0: waiting around. This option will also take you to the various operators. You can also find the charges for bus fares and taxi tours and vehicle rentals.
1: Will I need a visa to enter Montserrat?
0: To verify if you need a visa to enter Montserrat, please visit https://www.immigration.ms. With this portal, you can pre-check if one is required. Simply enter your nationality and country of residence. If in the case you do need to apply for a visa, the application must be completed online at least 24 hours ahead of approval. Fees apply. Once your approval is successful, please present your MOVA number to the customs officer who will be processing the clearance.
1: Staying with immigration, Lilimi, this question asks, I have a passenger on board and they plan to sleep at a hotel and leave on a flight. What will I ensure they do prior to arrival?
0: In a situation that a passenger plans to sleep on the island of Montserrat and not on board your yacht or pleasure craft, the master or agent must inform the immigration department at least 72 hours of the date and time the vessel will be arriving in the waters of Montserrat. This will ensure that an immigration officer will be present to process the passenger at the Montserrat Port Authority compound. The information can be sent via email to immigration@gov.ms. The passenger must complete an online immigration/customs declaration form. This can be accessed through https://www.travelmontserrat.gov.ms.
1: Lilimi, I have our last question today as we cover the topic of yachts, pleasure craft, and the clearance process, and it is, how much are the after-hour fees in relation to a yacht or pleasure craft arriving in Montserrat?
0: As per SRNO 34 of 2013, if a yacht, pleasure craft, or vessel arrives out of working hours, the fees are as follows. Weekdays, attending to yachts or pleasure crafts with a total of 8 passengers and crew, $50. $60 applies if more than 8 passengers are on board. Weekdays, attending on vessels, receiving cargo, passengers and baggage, receiving and shipping passengers or cargo, examining cargo at the port or any other place, $60. Saturdays, Sundays and public holidays, attending to yachts or pleasure crafts with a total of 8 passengers and crew, $60. $75 applies if more than 8 passengers are on board. Saturdays, Sundays and public holidays, attending on vessels, receiving cargo, passengers and baggage, receiving and shipping passengers or cargo, examining cargo at the port or any other place, $75. All fees mentioned has a minimum charge for 2 hours in respect of the service provided by each officer attended. To know the public holidays for Montserrat, you can type into your search engine Montserrat public holidays followed by the year, and you should be provided with a list of all the planned holidays in Montserrat.
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2: 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The Munster Customs and Revenue Service has embarked on a series of information and education programs.

0: Hello listeners, this is Paulisa Reiner with ZJB Newsroom. Today I am with some guests from the Rotaract Club of Montserrat. And I'm going to let them introduce themselves and then we'll get started. We have a lot to talk about today, so let's get started.
1: Hi everyone, my name is Anna Johnson and I am currently the president of the Rotaract Club.
2: Hi everyone, my name is Carissa Brudy. I am currently the fundraising director of the Rotaract Club of Montserrat.
3: And I am Davidson Alerte, the vice president of the Montserrat Rotaract Club.
4: Hi everyone, this is Shial Chopin and I am the director of professional services for the Rotaract Club of Montserrat.
5: Hello everyone, my name is Marita Greenaway and I hold the position of the secretary of the Montserrat Rotaract Club.
0: Okay, thank you everyone. Okay, so I know that there was an election recently and a new executive team was announced for the Rotaract Club of Montserrat. So apart from those who have just introduced themselves, who else is part of the executive?
1: Yes, so we have Shania Bryan. She is the treasurer. And then we have Mauricio Bazzi. She is the assistant treasurer, along with Dante Daniel. She is the community service director. We also have Janiqua Wilkins, who is the assistant community service director, along with Jody Baptist, who is the international service director. And we have our public relations officer, Vanessa Mark. This year's theme that's guiding us, it's impact. So impact, leading change, inspiring service was selected as a continuation from the previous theme, lead. So while lead focus on developing leadership skills and encouraging members to embrace leadership opportunities, impact will focus on putting those skills into action. So throughout this Rotaract year 26-27, this theme will guide our efforts to create meaningful change within our club and community by encouraging members to take initiatives, strengthen service efforts, and inspire others through their action. Through this approach, we hope to build a stronger club, develop future leaders, and leave a lasting positive impact on Montserrat.
0: So I know that there are some events that have been planned that are upcoming. Would you be able to talk about that with us today as well?
1: Yes, of course. So coming up on the 5th of September, we are going to be celebrating 39 years. Mm-hmm. Yes, 39 years of amazing service given back to Montserrat. And we have quite a few activities coming up. For our 39th anniversary, we have some Charter Week activities. So today we are doing our media day here on ZJB. We are going to launch our A World Without Polio raffle. This will be launched on our social media. We are going to fellowship with the Rotary Club of Montserrat. On the 3rd, we are going to launch our Getting to Know Our Rotaractors campaign on our social media. That's going to take place on the 3rd and the 4th. And then on the 5th, we are going to have our Charter Day School Zone Safety Project. So this is where we're going to be collaborating with the Royal Montserrat Police Force. Mm-hmm. And we are just going to be painting some of the no parking boxes outside of the schools and the pedestrian crossing, mm-hmm, and so forth with them. And then later that evening, we're going to have our 39th anniversary dinner. And this is where we're going to be fellowshipping with our members, you know, just to have a good time and vibe. Mm-hmm. And then on the 6th of September, we're going to be wrapping up our Charter Week activities with our Sea La Vie. And this is a beach day for our members. And it's also open to anyone who just want to come and enjoy themselves with us. We're going to have games and so forth.
0: So that one is for the community to participate in as well.
1: Yes, we're opening that to the community.
0: Okay. So what can people expect at this beach day?

0: Like, are there going to be activities or what?
1: Yes, there are going to be quite a few beach games and so forth. Just fellowship with each other and interact.
0: Vibing.
1: Yes, okay. Absolutely.
0: No problem. And what else do you guys have planned for the rest of the year? Can you talk about that?
1: So some of our community service projects that we have coming up for this Rotaract year, we have our first one, which will be launched the first week of school, is called Ready, Set, Succeed. And this is an initiative where we're going to be donating school supplies to the public primary schools here in Montserrat. We also have another coming up. This one is Rosa Uber Initiative, is one where we're going to be providing transportation services to seniors along with single moms. And let's say if they want to pick up groceries from the store, they can call us, they will provide us with the cash, and we can get the items for them and return it to them, or we can pick them up, take them shopping, and they go back. Also, if they, let's say they want to run an errand to maybe the hospital or just anywhere in general, we will be able to provide that service to them. Some other initiatives that we have coming up as well, we have our Christmas feeding and donation drive, and this is where we're going to be sharing joy around Christmas. We are also going to have an environmental cleanup along with a cardio jam and wellness day. So yeah, so those are the initiatives that we have coming up for the year.
0: Okay.
1: And then we have, for our international service projects, I would have mentioned that one before, Roots to Results. And also we have Cultural Exchange along with our Bundles of Hope. And those are all projects that we are going to be collaborating with other Rotaract clubs within our district, 7030.
0: Can I ask each one of you, what are your expectations for this year? Like, under your role, what do you want to see for the future of Rotaract under your role?
2: So as professional service director, my role is mainly focused on professional and personal development of our members. I'm responsible for helping to organize activities that build practical and career-related skills, provide professional exposure, and create opportunities for networking and growth. So for this particular Rotaract year, I'm interested in giving our members the opportunity to learn skills that can be both useful professionally and personally, and in some cases could even help develop an additional source of income. So I'm looking forward to creating opportunities for them to learn, grow, and gain practical experience. So some of the events that I have on our calendar for us to do, when it comes more to the practical skills and the opportunity for skills development and income, we're going to be hosting them for a tinting workshop and car detailing. We know a majority of persons on island have a vehicle of some sort or the other, some transportation. So even if it's for self-help in terms of tinting your vehicle, a bit of detailing, maybe the work that goes into it, what is needed, all that sort of appreciation when it comes to that. So those are two of the activities. We're also planning for CV and career development. So we're hoping to have a workshop, if we get persons to volunteer to assist in the practical part of it. Hoping to have a panel as well for some mock interviews where we would have members coming. They'll get help when it comes to their CV write-up, a bit of mock interviews if they're stated that what is potentially their opportune career option, and then getting some mock questions ahead of time just to prepare them. Like, okay, if you're going into an interview room, what is it that you can expect as questions? What is the best way to answer that question? Just to get a bit more better in that sort of field, because you know, sometimes when it comes to our nerves, when it comes to that sometimes, so to get them a bit more prepared for that. And our last planned activity would be for our bartending skills. Yeah, so I'm definitely looking forward to that one for sure. So that one is more practical introductory bartending skills, so such as drink preparation, the mixing techniques, presentation, bar setup, all that relevant when it comes to hospitality skills in that area. So I'm hoping for it to be a fun and interactive activity, and as we said, this could become a useful skill when it comes towards employment and a lot of things for the members. So that's under my umbrella for this year, and just by chance we've got a fifth tentative event line in the way, just in case, when it comes to photography and videography as well. Ooh. So a lot of interesting things to come from professional services. So hoping to have a good year to get all of that done and completed and pushed out to everyone. So
0: yeah, that sounds very interesting. Thank you very much, Shealsha. I'm kind of jealous, you know, because there's some side gigs that, you know, people can utilize. Okay, anyone else? What plans do you have for the future?
3: Hi guys, as stated, I am the fundraising director of the club, and the goal basically is to make money for the club, and we have a bunch of upcoming projects that we would love the public support for. First, we have our fish fry and barbecue beach lime. We have our annual Starlight Night cookie popcorn sale. We have a Winter Wonderland bake sale, which from the name I think all of us can guess that it's around Christmas time. Then we have our Christmas bingo, our soca fitness event, and we also have a sip and paint. And lastly, we have our polio raffle, which is a big event for the club, and Vice President Davidson would expound on what exactly it is.
4: Polio is a disease, and it's caused by the polio virus. It affects the nervous system, and in some severe cases, it could also cause paralysis. That's permanent. The good news is that polio is preventable through vaccination, and us at Rotaract, we host a World Without Polio raffle. And once we collect all the funds, we'll donate the funds in support to eradicating polio. We will be announcing the winners of the raffle on World Polio Day, which is the 24th of October.
0: Thank you very much. Okay, so before I let you go, what are your plans as Vice President? What are your hopes for the future of Rotaract this year?
4: As the Vice President, my role is to assist our President, Anna, in leading the club and overseeing the activities that we plan to achieve. And I would just like to see us help as much persons as possible and be of service to our community.
0: Thank you very much. Last but not least, I know your role isn't necessarily something that requires you to be out there, but I know that you're going to interact with Rotaractors and members of the community anyway. So what is your hope for the future for Rotaract?
1: Well, my role in Rotaract is to ensure that I prepare and circulate meeting agendas, taking and maintaining accurate meeting minutes, recording decisions, action items, and meeting deadlines, following up with assigned tasks when necessary, assisting the executive team with administrative duties, supporting and planning the execution of community projects. By doing all these roles, I am able to ensure that my team is well equipped when they are executing their community projects, ensuring that the community is well informed from what is polio straight down to the activities. So we ensure when we're promoting these events, you can learn from it as well, because you're probably sitting there wondering, well, what is polio? And us as a Rotaract team, we help you to be well informed and learn new things. So maybe from this initiative, you can probably learn what polio is. And this is what our group tries to promote, ensuring that members are well informed with what's going on in the world, along with ensuring that our youths have activities to do rather than using social media. We need to be more active, and that's what we try to promote. With that being said, we are recruiting members, and to join the Rotaract Club, you must be 18 years and older. I want everyone to know that Rotaract is more than a club. It's a chance for you to meet amazing people, develop yourself, serve your community, have fun, and create memories along the way. And I know from experience being that I joined, well, lately, I was afraid joining because I was saying, oh, I have to learn and meet new people that I don't know. And I was a little bit uncomfortable. But from my first meeting, I was like, I have to come back. So From my experience, I'm sure that you will definitely feel the same way. We're very welcoming and we'll ensure that every member, whether prospective members, current members, past members, would all feel comfortable and welcome in our group. So I'm just inviting one and all to come out and join our Rotaract Club. We have meetings every other Wednesday in the month. We also post it on our social media platforms, so you will be able to know when our meeting is happening, and you could come out and just enjoy yourself.
0: And what are the social media handles?
1: Our social media handles are Rotaract M&I. That's on TikTok, Instagram, and on Facebook. You can get us at Rotaract Club of Montserrat.
0: Thank you very much. Before we go, is there anything else that you'd like to say, maybe to the director? Any final words that you'd like to say to the public, to listeners? Final words, encouragement.
5: I just want to say again, you know, thank you to my team. This year we have 12 members on the executive board, and I must say that it's been great so far working with them. And I'm just happy that they chose to serve under my leadership, and I just look forward to an amazing year. And one thing I'm really looking forward to this year is going to conference in 2027. It's going to be in Grenada, and I want to come back home to Montserrat with a lot of things, a lot of prizes, awards, and so forth. So we are working really, really hard. Leadership is where the journey begins. Impact is the legacy we leave behind.
0: Thank you very much, everyone, for speaking with me today. And I wish you all the best for this year as well. And obviously, throughout the year, we'll see more of each other at the JB. Yes?
5: Yes.
0: Yes?
5: Absolutely. Yes.
0: Okay. Thank you very much. Mm-hmm.

0: 25 minutes it is moving down past the hour of 8 o'clock, and they had it to listening to an interview there with ZJB, he's a radio police arena, along with the folks from the Rotaract Club on the 39th anniversary. We get 26 minutes now, moving up before the hour of, 26 minutes now past the hour of 8. And we'll bring it to you part 3 of the Ministry of Health Annual Research Day.
1: Okay, so now we are going to hear from one of our public health nurses, Donalda Henry. She is going to come to the podium and deliver a piece of research that was just very recently concluded, Behaviors and Beliefs Towards Routine Adult Vaccinations in Montserrat.
2: So this morning, I will be presenting on Behaviors and Beliefs Towards Routine Adult Vaccinations in Montserrat. This study was conducted by the community nursing manager, Alex Axie, Rosie Collin, our visiting epidemiologist from UKHAS, and Ms. Shenmea Fenton, who is our surveillance officer, and today I'll be presenting on their behalf. So just to give you an overview of the study with its aim, rationale, and the methodology used, the rationale for this study was we noticed that after the onset of COVID-19, there was a reduction in the adult uptake of vaccines within the Montserrat populace. And as such, we decided to conduct this study to find out the reasons behind this. So the rationale was to evaluate and adopt vaccination activities and programs to ensure that they are as effective as possible, with the aim to, one, assess the public confidence and satisfaction with vaccine, two, identify any vaccine hesitancy. The methodology used during this study was a census sampling among the clinic attendees, and we used a non-probability sampling method. The clients consisted of persons attending the health center during the month of June who agreed to, of course, participate in the study. This is an opportunistic sampling of clinic attendees rotated over the 4 health centers for the month of June with a sampling time proportional to the health center demand. So we focus mostly on the days that we expected a larger clientele among the clinics. A structured questionnaire was administered using a multi-mix choice question approach with rating scaling questions, open-ended questions to gather the written feedback from the participants. The data was collected in person, interview, and recorded on tablet using the Kahoot toolkits. So we're going to look at the data. So from the screen here, we can see that the participants consisted of 66 total respondents, predominantly female were the main participants. The age category that we captured was between 26 to 35, followed shortly by 36 to 45-year-olds. In terms of sex, we look at the historical vaccine refusal by sex, and it was predominantly found that women, about 65% of women had refused some sort of vaccine for themselves throughout their lifetime. And as again, we can see that most of the respondents were female versus male. We look at vaccine refusal by age. And among the respondents who delayed or refused vaccine, the most common age was again between the age 26 to 35. We also see that the refusal was more evenly spread across the age groups, with the exception of the 75-year-olds. Among those who had not delayed or refused vaccine, 83% of the respondents were between the age 15 to 45. And we can all say that this was attributable to the overall respondents who participated in this study. We looked at vaccine knowledge because we wanted to assess what the populace knew about vaccines. And for this, we asked, to what extent do you agree with this statement? I know what vaccines I need as an adult. They had a ranking scale to use. 1, I don't know at all. 3, somewhat know. And 5, I completely know what vaccines I need. From the study conducted, we can see that 53% of the respondents answered that they do not know what vaccines they're supposed to have, versus 39% answered they somewhat know. So we can see that there's some knowledge gap here between what persons, amongst persons who know what vaccines they should have versus what they shouldn't have. We also look at their source of information as it relates to their knowledge in terms of vaccines. So we look at friends, social media, traditional media, which includes our radio station, government messaging information system, health care personnel, international and local. From the study, we know that overall, the most common source of vaccine information used by the respondents was the local healthcare professionals. And that is 83% of the respondents, followed shortly by family and friends at 38%. Notably, though, is that the use of the government information system was the second lowest at 17%. When we look at ranking by trust level of each information source use, the most trusted, that is ranked 5th for completely trusted, were government health messaging system at 36%. Followed closely by international healthcare professionals, 33%, and local healthcare professionals at 22%. Now, due to the small size, results must be interpreted in caution or with caution. The least trusted, that is the greatest proportions of respondents using the information source, giving a ranking of 1, that they do not trust the sources at all, were the traditional media at 30% and social media at 16%. We also look at persons' beliefs. So when ranking vaccines in terms of respondents' belief, whether they were safe, effective, and beneficial, it is noted that the majorities of respondents answered 3, that they believe that vaccines are safe at 71%, effective 64%, and beneficial at 68%. We look at benefits of the vaccines. Overall, 3/4 of the respondents felt vaccines were beneficial with respect to protecting them from vaccine-preventable diseases, reducing disease spread in the community, and protecting vulnerable people. Self-protection against vaccine-preventable diseases and reducing community spread were highest at 89% and 88% respectively. They also believe that vaccines are good for protecting vulnerable people, which was somewhat lower at 77%. So we also wanted to know what their concerns were concerning vaccines. So we look at, was it a fear of needles? Is it due to cultural belief? Is it due to a language barrier? Because we know we are a melting pot. We have persons from other nationalities here in Ireland who their first language is not English. We look at cost, but cost shouldn't be a factor because all our vaccines are free. Is it due to appointments, time constraints? So there were several factors that we look at. The main takeaway from this is, regarding concerns, the majority of the respondents have some misconceptions around the effectiveness and safety. That is looking at the long-term and side effects of the vaccines, including having reported hearing negative information or not receiving enough information for them to make an informed decision. Barriers are very infrequently reported, which is somewhat good. However, due to Montserrat being a small community with close ties, primary care shows that we are doing a good outreach so far, but there's always room for improvement. So in summary, results of the survey indicated that although persons were knowledgeable about the vaccine safety and efficacy, they generally may have some misconceptions or misinformation about how vaccines work over a long period of time. Negative information about vaccines directly affect people's views about vaccines. And although most persons view vaccine as somewhat positive, there is still the attitude that most vaccines are not necessary as the virus or disease are not present within our region. So in essence, there is a disconnect between the attitudes or behaviors which are negative towards vaccine overall, and there's a quite high perception that vaccines do more good and bad. So there is some disconnect. Results of the survey also indicate that although persons are knowledgeable about the vaccines and did not doubt their efficacy and safety, they generally did not see the need for the vaccine. And this stems, again, from us not having any vaccine-preventable diseases on Ireland. Most of the healthcare professionals that you speak to have never seen a case of measles, much less to other childhood preventable diseases. All right. So I'm going to look at the limitations of the study. Limitations of the studies that were identified is that we only targeted persons attending the health centers, so it's likely that they already have good health-seeking behaviors. We looked at recommendations coming out of the study, and it is recommended that we expand the research to hotspots such as community groups, churches, supermarkets, as well as doing an additional survey on a larger target population. It is suggested that the survey be carried out to assess the attitudes in respect of childhood vaccines, and we should continue to educate the public about vaccines, outlining their importance and successes over the years. And with that, I would like to say thank you for listening to the presentation this morning. And I would like to again acknowledge the participants of the study, Nurse Alex Aki, Miss Rosie Collins, and Miss Shenmia Fenton. Thank you. Any questions this time?
3: Okay, thank you, Nurse Henry, for presenting on behalf of your colleagues. Very useful information. I just wanted to know, though, what was the total study population for this?
2: 66 participants.
3: Okay, thanks.
4: Thank you, Nurse Henry, for your presentation. So I was thinking about vaccinations being presented here as though they're one homogeneous group. I'm thinking that what you're probably going to find is different attitudes and beliefs about certain vaccinations. So it would have been helpful to know which vaccinations they're talking about as opposed to others. If you just say vaccinations, don't really know what vaccination.
2: So for this study, we didn't highlight any particular vaccine. We just did a general study in terms of the perceptions of persons' beliefs, attitude towards vaccines on a whole. So mm-hmm. we didn't go into detail on each particular vaccine. Maybe that's something that we can take up.
4: Yeah, I think study. Just anecdotally, when I speak to people about vaccinations, what I tend to find anecdotally is they have various beliefs which differ in their attitudes according to what vaccination is being spoken about. So you might be okay about having the flu vaccine, but not okay about having the COVID vaccine, for example. Right. I'm just saying.
2: Yes, yeah. I said, point taken. But as I said, we just did a general study on attitudes towards vaccines on a whole okay. and not a particular vaccine.
4: Okay, thank you.
2: You're welcome.
1: Yes, thank you very much, Nurse Henry. And I found this very interesting, particularly as the disconnect that you mentioned in terms of people reporting, the 66 individuals largely reported that they felt it was safe and effective and good for the community, but not for me. I don't want it for myself. And I do think that fear is a powerful motivator, and we've done such a good job eliminating. I don't know, maybe that's the wrong word. That's the incorrect. It's not the scientific term. Not eliminating, but keeping vaccine preventable illnesses at bay. That because the illnesses are not seen anymore, it gives that lack of fear that it doesn't exist. It's not around, so I don't need to be vaccinated anymore. But it's only through robust vaccination programs is that outcome possible. And hopefully through health education, we can bridge that gap so that our adult population can understand better. So we will now hear from Fiona Brown. She's a nurse within the Ministry of Health and Social Services. She was also one of All Saints University of Dominica top performing students. I believe that was in 2024, and she is coming here to present on her work done there, assessment of the impact of dietary patterns on the health and well-being of older adults. So please give her your attention.
5: Good morning, everyone. My name is Fiona Brown, and it's my pleasure to welcome you to my presentation today. Before I begin, I would like to give credit to my co-researcher, Joshua Parry. So I will be sharing today the findings on the assessment of the impact of dietary patterns on the health and well-being of older adults. Okay. So living longer is a triumph of modern medicine. But living well is a product of daily habits. Today, we dive into the powerful connection between dietary choices and the health outcomes of older adults, and how targeted nutrition can change the trajectory of aging. So here's what today's journey will look like. We'll begin by looking at why this research matter in the background section. Then we will look at the specific questions we set out to answer, how we gather our data, and finally, the most impactful insights and recommendations we discovered along the way. So, for the background and rationale, we'll look at chronic disease and its connective on its and its and the high rates of, we look at poor diets that drive high rates of heart disease, diabetes, and other chronic illnesses, which lowers daily quality of life and raises overall healthcare costs. So food choices may vary widely based on demographics and income. Finding solutions is critical as the aging population grows rapidly. So the research questions we're looking at today, what drives the nutritional needs of older adults? Which dietary pattern supports optimal health? How do daily eating habits impact overall quality of life? And finally, how effective are current dietary strategies at improving outcomes? So we know aging lowers metabolism, alters digestion, and shifts body composition. Finding dietary gaps improves health recommendations. That's what we're looking at today. So in our methodology section, we looked at it's a systematic literature review using a purposeful sampling. We selected 4 peer-reviewed articles. Focus was on adults 65 and over living in diverse situations across different demographics. 3 databases were used, namely PubMed, Google Scholar, EBSCOhost across 3 different countries, USA, China, and Ghana. So as people age, their appetite naturally declines. This slide highlights a critical statistic, which is 30% of older adults cannot eat enough food to meet their basic needs. According to research, by adopting a diet rich in fruits and vegetables, legumes, nuts, and seeds, with olive oil as the primary fat source, this lowers the cardiovascular risk by 30% and reduces metabolic disorders by 20%. That is the percentage of older adults who completely prioritize meal enjoyment over nutritional value. Right. So, according to research, 40% increase in fruits and vegetable intake following nutritional education programs. So, after nutritional education, person started doing better, so we had a 40% increase. So we know how to improve the diets of older adults. Now we need to fix how we reach them. So as it says, mobility issues and transportation barriers limit reach for many older adults. So for barriers to healthy eating, dental issues and reduced taste, was one of the biggest outcome. So if it hurts to chew or nothing tastes good, balanced eating falls apart. So for psychological, social isolation and depression shape food choices. So we don't just need nutritional foods, we need someone to share it with. For social issues, companionship and flavorful, enjoyable meals. So a lonely mind almost always leads to a lonely plate. For cultural and economic, affordability, access to fresh produce and cultural foods cultural food traditions shape dietary choices. So healthy eating is a luxury when fresh produce costs more than fast food. So our discussion and conclusion, nutritional needs are shaped by age-related change, chronic conditions, medication interactions, and socioeconomic factors. Age changes everything. All we eat must also change with it. The Mediterranean diet remains our most proven blueprint for longevity. Balanced meals protect both the aging mind and body. And informed healthcare providers possess the power to transform lifestyle habits. Our recommendations are: encourage diets rich in fruits, vegetables, whole grains, lean meats, and healthy fats. 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Fueling a vibrant life starts with a simple choice: flooding the plate with nature's best ingredients. That is, from the farm to the plate. Healthy eating works well for older adults when the food tastes like home and their choices are respected. So strengthen family, social, and community support system that changes dietary choices. Nutrition doesn't happen in a vacuum. The strongest ingredient in a healthy diet is a supportive community. To truly measure dietary success, we must look beyond a single meal and track a lifetime of habits. Thank you, everyone. Are there any questions?
1: So thank you, Nurse Brown, for that presentation. I love how we all laughed a little bit when it said 60% of older adults prioritize taste over nutritional value. Why did we laugh? Because it's applicable to all of us, no? So we need to find the balance. And I want to repeat again what I said this morning, my lesson that I learned from our nutritionist. It takes 2 weeks to change our palate. Yeah, 2 weeks. And what you thought had too little salt and too little fat and too little sugar will now taste absolutely delicious. So you owe it to yourself to give yourself that 2 weeks. We have somebody coming to the microphones. Yes.
6: It's not a question, just a comment. And I think I don't remember who said it, but it was after Dr. Hazel's presentation where the person said, instead of trying to teach older people how to form healthy eating habits, it's better to try to teach the young ones. So then when they come up, they just, for example, with the amount of water, case in point, Stanley cups are such an in thing, and the cool water bottles and stuff. This generation, the younger generation now, is drinking a lot more water than we drank when we were their age. So I can imagine that will continue into their adulthood. Even trends, like it's trendy to exercise now and, you know, count your steps and that kind of stuff. So that will continue on into the older. So if we teach them the good eating habits from young, it will be easier for them when they become that older adult.
1: Yes.
6: Yeah.
1: Well, that's very important. We have to change the culture a little bit, continue our traditions, but figure out how to make it healthier so that we can age beautifully. You know, we want to live long, and we want to live long capable and able to be independent and carry out our daily functions for as long as possible. And I also want to highlight the issue of social isolation. I know this week with the nurses on radio would have covered that topic of older adults being abandoned, so to speak, you know, and we as community do need to play our part, because I never thought about that, but their nutrition is linked to, you know, them being social and we being in their presence. So it's important for us to play our role.
7: Penny, quickly. That's really one of the points I wanted to make, and that is providing a supportive environment. Because as you go older, you'll find that you're less capable of preparing your meals. And however, we live in an age where our older people, the elderly in our community, is not being cared for, even though they have their children and their family around, which says to me that there's going to be a serious problem in terms of them meeting their nutritional needs. So the question is, yes, we want our children to know how to eat and what to eat. I think we also need to inculcate in them that they have a responsibility to take care of us, the elderly. We took care of them when they couldn't take care of themselves. It's, and now that we have become a child, in a sense, they need to take care of us. How we get that done in this age where everybody wants to go about their business, don't have any time. Just imagine that grandparents are saying to their grandchildren, I don't have any time with you. I have to go and live my life. So I'm saying, how do we now inculcate in these children, the younger population, that they have a responsibility to take care of us, when we know that the services that can be provided for the elderly are less, the cost is significant. And I can see us, if that is not somehow ingrained in those of us that are here right now, I can see myself becoming very poorly nutritionally fed. Not because I don't have the resources, but because sometimes I'm just neglected. Mm-hmm. And I think this is something that needs to be certainly taken on board.
1: And maybe that's something that we can look at, a piece of research in the future, you know, in terms of what our current attitudes and practices are to older adults and the care of older adults, you know. So thank you for that, Mr. Howe. So we will now have a video presentation by Rachel Jackson. So just like we had Lydia Robson this morning, Rachel was a NHS fellow here in Munsterat. She's a community practice educator with the Clotterdale and Huddersfield NHS Foundation Trust, that's in England. And she was here for 3 months, and her placement was intended to support local healthcare, workforce development, and community-based practice. And she brought a wealth of knowledge in nursing education, and I do know that she did some good work here, and we're going to hear about that today. Reducing diabetic amputations at Glendon Hospital, implementing a standardized diabetic foot risk stratification tool. So just as we did this morning, we'll listen to the presentation, and then we'll have our own discussion around what we hear.
8: Welcome everyone. My name is Rachel Jackson. I am a community practice educator for Calderdale and Huddersfield NHS Trust. Today I am presenting on my project. My aim was to reduce diabetic amputations at Glendon Hospital by implementing a standardised diabetic foot risk stratification tool. To understand the need for this, the burden within Montserrat, they have a high prevalence of diabetes and hypertension. I undertook a retrospective review of admissions to the ward between 2020 and 2025, and I identified 15 diabetes-related amputations. This equates to roughly one in every 293 residents undergoing an amputation over a five-year period, emphasising the importance for this tool. So this project addresses the critical and disproportionately high rates of diabetes-related amputations on the island of Montserrat. Upon reviewing the local clinical landscape, I identified a need to resolve the lack of standardised screening and structured escalation protocols for diabetic foot ulcers, a gap that unfortunately left high-risk patients vulnerable to preventable complications. My mission was to successfully implement a universal diabetic foot risk stratification tool or RST across all clinical departments, including community and hospital. With this, I produced accompanying educational patient leaflets for early detection of foot problems, ensuring consistent escalation and significantly reducing avoidable amputations across the island. So the tool is more than just a checklist. It is a critical safety net for residents of the island. By moving from reactive care to proactive assessment, we can catch those silent diabetic foot complications before they become life-altering wounds. Evidence suggests approximately 85% of diabetes-related amputations are preventable through early identification. This tool provides a unified, evidence-based, objective framework. Whether a patient is seen by a community nurse or in the hospital, the escalation triggers are the same, and this ensures consistent and evidence-based care. We know patients often forget oral advice, and by using a visual traffic light system, we improve health literacy. It gives them a concrete way to understand their own risk level and crucially empowers them to recognise the red flags that require immediate attention. And crucially, this tool bridges the gap in specialist care. Montserrat currently lacks an on-site podiatrist, and this RST provides the non-specialist clinicians with the structured support needed to feel confident in making clinical decisions. Because they don't have a specialist podiatrist on the island, these leaflets have been produced and they aren't just extra information. They're a critical safety net that bridges the gap between the clinical assessments and the patient's daily routine at home. We know that patients often forget up to 80% of the verbal advice given during a consultation, and that's immediately after they leave the room. So in an environment where they don't have a specialist podiatrist on site 24/7, they can't rely on verbal advice alone. So that is why I introduced these standardised patient leaflets. They serve as a critical home reference for the patients, and they are designed to align directly with the risk stratification tool. So for low-risk patient, the leaflet acts as a guide for routine self-checks and healthy habits. By providing these, we're doing more than just handing out paper. We're empowering patients to take ownership of their own foot care. Studies have shown that literacy-appropriate materials like these can improve treatment adherence by 16% and significantly reduce the incidence of new ulceration. This is the moderate risk leaflet and includes clear red flag section. This doesn't just list symptoms, it tells them exactly when to escalate and who to contact. So to achieve this, I anchored the project in established quality improvement and structured methodologies. My core methodology relies on the PDSA, Plan, Do, Study, Act cycle. And this iterative approach allowed me to systematically test, evaluate, and refine the clinical workflow based on real-world feedback from frontline staff before moving to full-scale implementation. I utilised several quality improvement tools to guide my progress. I also use a stakeholder map and proactively engaging leaders early on, including the CMO, surgical team and community nurses to secure critical early buy-in. I used a driver diagram, which allowed me to visualise the primary and secondary factors driving island amputation rates and ensuring I focus my limited project resources precisely where they would have the most impact. Before rolling anything out, I conducted a comprehensive survey to assess baseline clinical staff knowledge and confidence. This helped me to pinpoint specific training gaps, such as identifying Charcot neuropathy, so I could tailor my approach. I am incredibly proud to share the key outcomes and achievements of this initiative. First and foremost, on the 24th of April 2026, I successfully launched the evidence-based RST island-wide. Following my integrated training sessions, I saw a measurable shift in staff confidence. In pre-questionnaire, staff scored an average of 3.1 out of 5 for their knowledge of escalation, and this improved with an increase to 4.12 post-education. So staff confidence improved by 1.02. I successfully standardise escalation pathways across both the hospital and community settings, ensuring seamless, streamlined diabetic foot care, no matter where a patient presents. Alongside clinical pathways, I focused heavily on patient education, creating and distributing tailored patient-facing leaflets that clearly distinguish between low versus moderate or high-risk categories to improve self-management. And finally, to guarantee the long-term sustainability of this project, I have completed a formal handover for ongoing oversight to local partners, ward nurse Hercules and public health nurse Henry, who will sustain the clinical work moving forward and integrate it into ongoing training. How will this impact on my current work in the UK? So the insights I have gained in Montserrat are already clinically shaping my current clinical practice and quality improvement work here in the UK. This experience fast-tracked my resourcefulness and adaptability, delivering a quality improvement project entirely on my own, despite significant environmental constraints, such as infrastructure issues, limited desk space, and needing technical workarounds. These have built a unique resilience. It has also completely transformed how I approach quality improvement within resource-pressured environments in the NHS. I also gained invaluable experience in strategic quality improvement leadership at a system level. I learned firsthand how to translate healthcare theory into practical live protocol that successfully bridges the interface between acute hospital care and community medicine. And finally, this project reinforced the power of clinical leadership rooted in deep prevention. Prioritising community-based education has highlighted just how necessary it is to empower patients to own their health journey. A philosophy I will firmly integrate into my future practice in the UK. So just to conclude, I wanted to share four top tips for the future fellows embarking on similar global health or quality improvement placements. Firstly, I would say be flexible with timelines. Avoid being overly rigid. Local operational nuances, whether this is surgical days, school sports,

0: always have a plan B, such as offline templates and mobile hotspots. Have these ready to go before you even arrive on site. And finally, listen first. Start your placement with agendaless conversations, taking the time to truly understand the local, clinical, culture of the distinct barriers staff face is significantly more important than rushing into preconceived external ideas. That's my presentation. Thank you very much for your time, and I hope this has answered any or most of your questions. However, if you would like to ask me any further questions, please feel free to drop me an email. My email is rachel.jackson@cht.nhs.uk. Thank you.
1: I like the picture that was just there with the nurses. I thought that was quite lovely. Okay, so let's get the discussion going around this project. Any thoughts that anyone would like to share? One of the things that jumped out to me was the statistics that she quoted in terms of, from her calculations, one in 293 persons in our community will get and will have an amputation at some point in their life. To me, that's a lot. I feel like that's a lot. And I also noted that in discussing foot care, she also discussed health habits. It seems like our discussions are all coming right back down to our plates. On her screen, she said her recommendation is half a full plate of non-starchy vegetables. So it seems like that is one of the key messages that we need to be driving home. And I'm hoping that we can reach a space where we see that as a feasibility when we tell our clients that that is actually something they can achieve. Nurse Gray, I see you.
2: It's just to highlight to comment that from her presentation previously, when she had it with us, it was noted that she didn't specify the amputations, because there are times you have just digit amputation as opposed to the whole leg. Mm-hmm. So it's just to point that.
1: Yeah, so some of them would just be a toe or two versus a foot. So we have a comment that said a toe is plenty still.
3: Penny, having listened to the presentation and looking at something that I saw yesterday, I want to know how you can bring both together. Just yesterday, I saw someone, and they said to me, look at my toe. And it was discolored. And I said, since when it has been discolored? And she said, just today I noticed it. Yesterday was not like that. I said, so what are you going to do about it? And she said, and I said, listen, do not try to manage it. Go to the clinic. So I'm just saying that, yes, you have a tool that's looks good. It's working. But then how do patients recognize that they have a responsibility? Because when I asked the question, it was like, I don't really want to go to the clinic. You could see it in the present. And I'm saying, listen, you need to go now. Because when you go, it might just be too late. So for me, the tool is wonderful, but then how do we now bring the patient and the tool together? Mm-hmm. I think that is something we need to think about.
1: Yeah, so we need to get the clients from just seeing that something is wrong and taking action. And maybe it goes back to our conversation earlier about a health psychologist. Although the health psychologist only works if clients go to them. So it almost seems as if it's a cycle and a little bit of a challenge, but I think it's one that as Ministry of Health staff, we can rise to the occasion and see how we can answer. And I'm hoping that the risk stratification tool that she spoke about is fully in use and it is bettering the landscape of care for our clients on Montserrat. Any further comments or questions around this presentation? Oh, I see one, and then we'll go to the next.
4: Okay, so Rachel is no longer here with us, but she mentioned that Nurse Henry and Nurse Hercules have been tasked to continue the education and use of the tools. So maybe going forward, we can have some community education

0: organizations, including the Montserrat Diabetes Association, to help to push the message of using these tools within their group and also in the wider community, because we might have the tool, but it's not reaching persons. So we would have to try and get it out there more.
1: Mm-hmm. And I know in recent times we've done some work around foot care. Last year we did a massive screening campaign. We also had a surgeon, the specialty is evading me, a vascular surgeon for the first time on island in December last year to help us with this problem. I see somebody else approaching the microphone.
2: Morning again. I want to follow on with what Dr. Skerritt was asking, because if it's because I'm out of the system, but I have never seen this tool.
1: Well, this is brand new, fresh tool.
2: So I was just curious, is it a tool that is just for health providers to utilize, or is there any leeway, for instance, as she said, to have training with people like, where Trevor gone? The Montserrat Diabetes Association, which is a stakeholder team, who can also be part of it, because at the end of the day, the more hands on deck, the better. So, and if anybody have a copy of the tool, I would love to see it.
1: So it was a tool level. Nurse Henry, you want to address that? I know that it was a two-pronged approach, where there was a tool for staff to use and there was also a tool for patients to use. So, Nurse Henry, you want to take that comment?
3: Yes,
1: question?
3: So the tool is catered for persons who attend the health center, but it can be tailored to provide teaching for, like, the Diabetes Association. So, yes, we can partner with the Diabetes Association to do training, but as you said, the persons or individual have to come to us, and we have to teach them how to recognize that there's a problem that needs attending to. Unless they can be self-aware to know what's norm from what's normal, from what's abnormal, and seek help early, we will continue to have these issues. So yes, the tool is there. It can be tailored to do as a teaching tool that others can use. And yes, coming up next month, we'll be doing retraining of staff as well to continue to familiarize themselves, and as part of our annual screening for diabetic clients who attend our health center, foot screening is part of that.
1: Okay.
3: Thank you.
1: Thank you, nurse. One more comment?
4: Yeah, just to think about how we go into reach patients. So I was thinking about radio, public service announcements on the radio. You know, if you see XYZ presenting in your feet, here's what you do, that kind of thing. The other thing as well is the Ministry of Health have a mobile van.
1: Yeah.
4: So we can get using that to visit around different communities and areas. And also, you mentioned the health psychologist. I'm thinking perhaps home visits should be part of their duties.
1: Yes. All right. And I guess this is a good opportunity for me to put a little plug for our mobile van. We'll be out in communities starting next Friday, the 7th of August. So we are embarking on an island-wide initiative to have persons get even more accessible healthcare. The van will be in several communities, all the communities across Montserrat, and we're encouraging persons to come on out and have those screenings done. Our next presenter to take us to our lunch break will be Dr. Tiffany Skerritt Fleming. She's a medical officer stationed at the Glendon Hospital Casualty Department. She also bears a burden of responsibility for infection prevention and control, and it's under that umbrella that she is here to present Playing with Fire, Why Antimicrobial Resistance Surveillance Matters in Montserrat.
5: Good morning, everyone. I know that I'm the only thing standing between you and lunch, so I will try as much as possible to be efficient. I've chosen this title because antimicrobial resistance is something that is dangerous. So I want to compare it to fire, because we should not be playing with fire, and so we should not be playing with antimicrobial resistance. I'm presenting on behalf of my team, Kimona Daniel Bourne and Rosie Collins, who has departed. She was our EP for a few months, and we're grateful for her time and her efforts with this project. All right, great. So a quick overview. I know we have a mixed crowd, mostly health professionals, but antimicrobial resistance is considered a growing public health concern. What is it? All this long word means is that antimicrobials, which are those drugs designed to kill germs, the bacteria, viruses, parasites, etc., those bugs have now adapted, they've now changed, and they no longer respond to these drugs. So to break it down for our listeners, prime example would be our antibiotics. Everybody knows what antibiotics are. They are drugs designed to kill bacteria. But we're now in an age where these very smart bacteria have adapted themselves to be resistant, which means when we treat you with antibiotics, some of them do not work, right? So we're concerned about this, not only on a local level, but on a global level. And especially in our setting of beautiful Montserrat, where we have limited resources and limited lab capacity, we want to ensure that we test these bugs and know exactly what they're sensitive or resistant to. Not only in Montserrat, but in other settings, we like to give antibiotics based on what we believe it is. And so when somebody presents with what seems to be an infection, we do a test of some type of sample and we start you on antibiotics. And a few days later, you'll probably return and we confirm whether the antibiotic we've put you on is the appropriate one. But before we confirm it, we do an empiric or just a generic medication that we believe would work. Right now, we don't have any local data that guides what we use. And so that is why we conducted this study. Now, when it comes to antimicrobial resistance, we have several partners. The Ministry of Health locally is the main agency or institution that's making this problem known. But we have several regional and international partners. These include the Caribbean Public Health Agency, of course, UK Health Security Agency, also known as UKHSA, and most recently, ICARS, which is the International Center for Antimicrobial Resistance Solutions. These partners provide funding in the form of sponsorships for workshops, in the form of necessary equipment for our lab, up-training for our lab staff, etc. And this is what allows us to do the work that we need to do. So what did we do? We looked at 1 year worth of data. We started in July, looked at the data from our lab from July last year to June of this year. So pretty up to date, pretty recent. And we're basically trying to figure out of all the samples we've taken or cultures that we've taken to look for bugs, what does it show? Our objective was to look at it initially just comparing 6 months versus 6 months, but our data set is small. So really what I will present today is a full year of data, no comparison between sets. We've aimed to figure out, based on the particular bacteria or bug, what is it sensitive to and what it is resistant to. And we want to use this as our baseline for deciding which antibiotics we use, especially in casualty where we admit persons and start them on meds before they go to the wards. So, at this time, I would like the members of the lab staff to stand, and I want everybody here to put your hands together in appreciation for the work that has been done. Please stand. And please sit. These 534 samples are just a subset. That is to say, microbiology represents one of several departments that these persons are in charge of. So over the last year, we have processed 534 samples. And the breakdown is clear. Clearly, we love urine. Clearly, we love to sample urine. And it's one of the more common reasons why people will present, because they believe that they have urine infections. We also do quite a few HVS. HVS stands for high vaginal swabs. These are performed to determine what may be causing a vaginal discharge that women present with. We also swab wounds. We also take blood cultures and other areas. So this is a nice summary for you. But urines really win in terms of the dominant sample type. This gives us a breakdown by those sample types of the results. So I want you to zoom in to color because that will make it easiest. Blue represents no growth. And I want to especially speak to my fellow prescribers and colleagues. It's important that before we take off samples and before we ask persons to do samples, that we take a good history. If these persons, for example, present with symptoms that might be for a UTI, but they don't tick all the boxes, it's not helpful to do a urine culture because as we see, about 40% of them show no growth, meaning there's actually no bacteria, meaning there's probably another potential cause for the symptom that they're presenting with. So that initial screening is important. The purple represents speciated, meaning our lab staff is able to isolate and determine exactly what bacteria, which species is causing the issue. And if we zoom in on the HVS, which is the high vaginal swabs, we see that majority of these samples are of two categories, either Candida, which is our common variety of yeast, or bacterial vaginosis, which is another very common vaginal infection. So that's just for you to have an idea as we go forward. We've also done a breakdown by type of organism. I know that the writing is kind of small, but the most important thing for you to note here is that E. coli is the most common bacteria that we isolate. Most of the E. coli is found in urines, but we're also seeing Staphylococcus, which is the next most common bacteria that we isolate. And quite a few of these are being found in our wound swabs because, you know, staph occupies the skin, so it's not uncommon to find that. All right, so let's dive into, first of all, the vaginal swabs. Of the vaginal swabs that were sent to the lab, 173 total, we've isolated 60 samples that in which bacterial vaginosis was the presumed diagnosis, and 29 samples in which yeast or candida was the presumed diagnosis. This is very helpful. So what we want to be able to say is, if we know that more than 60% of the time when you swab a female patient, it's one of these two organisms, the question can be asked prior to doing the swab. Knowing that this is what circulates in the population, should I presume and treat, which you can, because we know statistically what is common. And if there's failure to respond to treatment, so you've tried a treatment because you know what's common, if that treatment fails, then you can support that with a swab. So instead of swabbing being the default in the case of high vaginal swabs, because we know what is now predominant, we can opt to treat. And if treatment fails, then to do a swab to confirm diagnosis. You'll find as well that there are a few other organisms which are called coliforms. They're found in the gut. We know that the perineum is a very small space. There's vagina right next to anus. So it's likely that there's some cross-contamination or some of the bacteria that we typically find in the gut in the vagina. That's not abnormal. What has to be correlated is with the physicians, if you're seeing something that is abnormal and you'd like to have it tested, you can and should go ahead and have it swabbed. So I want to focus on urines because that's the big boy, right? Currently, and over the last 3 years, through support with the UKHSA, we've been provided with an app. The app on our phone was previously called MicroGuide. It's now been rebranded to Eolus. But basically, this app provides guidance to us as physicians that say, if you have a patient presenting with this infection, what your first line of treatment should be. If you have a person presenting with this infection and they're allergic to your first line, what you should use. So these are just two screenshots to show you. For example, for UTI, our first choice based on recommendation should be nitrofurantoin. That's a type of antibiotic. Or we can do trimethoprim. And if that doesn't work, we have second line agents. In its initial rollout, the plan was that each of the prescribers should be checking with the app so that as much as possible, our prescribing would be uniform. What we found is that there's variable use of the app, so we're not necessarily all prescribing based on guidelines. What we're hoping, though, is that with our own local data becoming available, then those guidelines can be more tailored to what is happening and what we're seeing on island. So we have a comparison of both. If we think the person has an infection of the urinary tract originating in the kidneys, ciprofloxacin is a preferred first agent, or Augmentin, which is co-amoxiclav, and then there are alternatives. So this is important for our next slide. I want you to look at the graph, and based on the susceptibility, I want you to tell me which antibiotic you would want prescribed for you if you had a urine infection. Slow. Ah, there we go. Went too far. Oh, somebody's helping me. Great. So again, 1 year worth of data. We're only looking at E. coli because that is the most common bacteria we're finding in urine. This is not a complete antibiogram, and I'm saying that now because although you saw 500 and something samples, in order to create a very reliable antibiogram, we need to have at least 30. So E. coli was the only organism that met the threshold for us to do this full examination. And we're looking at the susceptibility. That is, will this particular bug be killed or respond well to these antibiotics? And you're looking for those medications where you see ideally greater than 80%. We want to treat persons with medications where we know that at least 80% of the time these bugs are susceptible or will be killed by this antibiotic. And you can see our friend nitrofurantoin, I don't have a laser, but the nitro is at 100%, which means those 30 samples that were tested that had E. coli, all 30 of them were sensitive to nitrofurantoin. So that means for us prescribers, with some level of confidence, if a patient's presenting with a UTI, I should think, most likely, if they have a positive dipstick, they have positive symptoms, I'm sending off the culture. Even before I get that back in 48 to 72 hours, I can start them on nitro. And it's very likely that nitro will do the trick. That's if it's a lower UTI. Now, as you can see, we have variable numbers tested. So you can look at the line that says number tested. Not all samples were tested against all antibiotics, right? And of course, we know that there's variable supply into the lab, what's available, etc. But we also can come across and see, if we were to look at the top, those with the highest numbers tested, we also look at Augmentin, which is Co-Amoxiclav. That's another drug we use pretty often. And 62% of the time, patients who are given Augmentin will respond. So it's not as high as we like. The gold standard is really 80% and above for susceptibility, but we realize that it is not fully there. So it's a consideration, but depending on what you're seeing, you'd prefer to use nitro if it's lower. Now, I know my AMR colleagues who are watching and those looking closely are also looking down to the right where we see ciprofloxacin. Cipro was one of the highly recommended. However, it's not as often tested for. So in order to determine if there's truly resistance, we would have to test more samples against Cipro. And we really like to use Cipro. So that has to be a priority for us in determining whether it should still be first line. Ceftriaxone as well has good susceptibility, but again, not as many samples were tested on the E. coli for it. So broadening our testing profile is part of what we aim to do. And I know the mini labs is coming along later this year, so we have things to look forward to when it comes to this. All right. So what are some limitations? As I said, the big number looks good, 500 and something, but when you want to compare them by organism or by sample type, we don't have as many numbers. So it was a small sample size, and we figured that in order to gain a bit more information, we'd probably have to prepare this report using at least 2 years of data, right? Because of that, we are at risk if we try to combine too many of the organisms, too many of the samples, of creating reports that are not as accurate or not as sensitive. So we're mindful of that. Some of the recommendations coming out, as I might have indicated earlier, we want to see very high numbers of vaginal swabs, and majority of them have a pattern of either BV or Candida. And so really we can focus on symptomatic treatment, meaning that we don't have to swab everything. We know what's common, we treat it, and only if that treatment fails should physicians be thinking, yes, I really should be swabbing this. This allows the reduction on the laboratory burden. As you see, there are three people here. And that is our complement at the moment, plus or minus one, when we are blessed with extra help. And so we want to be mindful of how many samples we're sending and if we're really sending the right samples and if the quality is good. Also note that the number of wound samples was quite low. And from our research, it seems that wound swabs are considered to be low quality. What they really want is for us to be collecting the pus. And pus is really what is preferred, or tissue samples, but pus is adequate, and that is really the focus. If you open a wound and you're able to get the pus that's there and not so much the surface elements, that's a better source, a purer source of sample. All right. So what are some next steps? We're hoping to form a stewardship team, an interdisciplinary team. We know that the fight against AMR, the firefighters against AMR, can't be of one kind. So we're looking to recruit members from all different parts of the healthcare team, from lab, from prescribers and clinicians, nursing, pharmacy, combined with the support from the UK to ensure that we continue to build this momentum and that we continue to advocate for resources, for staffing, for equipment related to reducing AMR. We've set a goal of doing this report biennially, that's once every 2 years, so that we have adequate data to report on and data that can be more useful to our prescribers. We're also hoping that by putting together this data annually, we'll be able to improve our empirical prescribing. As I said, we make a lot of assumptions. We see this is what typically works, so this is what we use first. Or our guidelines, which are not necessarily guided by our local patterns, are our default. We'd like to change that. Long term, we're hoping to extract this data from our new electronic lab system, and this will make it easier for us to extract that data and be able to make real term or immediate decisions about what we're seeing. And we're hoping that because we're going to be reporting to the wider UK overseas territory network, that we'll be able to build a working group, and that in turn we'll be able to fulfill certain goals. Kim and I would have attended workshop in February in Gibraltar, and we have some outstanding things to do with that, as well as through our work with the ICAS team. Nurse Gray, Rona, Kim and myself have commitments related to antimicrobial resistance and what we're doing on Ireland. So these are new partnerships or ongoing partnerships that will continue. I want to just close by saying a huge thank you. I think Rosie should be watching us online. So a huge thank you to Rosie, to Kim as the head of our lab, and to all of our lab staff for doing the work that allows us to analyze this data and make more informed decisions as prescribers. To the UK HSA team, who supported through workshops and other elements. To our ministry and all our nurses and prescribers who look out for our patients and say sometimes, doc, this patient should have a test. Doc, did we culture this patient first? Those reminders are crucial, and ensuring that we maintain good patient standards and continue to fight this war against antimicrobial resistance. So thank you, and open for questions.

0: I hope my question makes sense. My dad recently passed away from a complicated UTI. And one of the things that we were told is that as soon as they go in, before you can even finish, say the word UTI, they prescribe Cipro. And I was also doing my own research and finding that it's widely used across the Caribbean. Mm-hmm. But then seeing your presentation,
1: yes,
0: it's very disheartening to know that a medication not so widely used across the Caribbean for this thing is so low in effectiveness. Mm-hmm. And is it that it's the E. coli, or is it that it's just not effective?
1: Okay. So first of all, condolences to you, Charlene, and to your family. The issue of resistance is a huge challenge, right? Not only because the bugs are smarter, you referenced E. coli, but basically what happens is that they're exposed, especially if these bacteria are exposed to antibiotics over time. Mm-hmm. So if you've had an infection before and you've had to take antibiotics and these courses were not for long enough to kill that bacteria, then the bug will adapt. Because those that survive, if all of them don't die, those that are left will adapt and produce special characteristics so that the next time they encounter that same drug, it will not work.
0: So re-prescribing somebody the same drug.
1: So it's several things. So AMR is driven by different behaviors. It's one, us overusing antibiotics. So using antibiotics in scenarios where they're not needed, where they're not necessary, and therefore exposing bacteria to antibiotics that they can become resistant to. It's also in patient behavior in terms of people not completing courses of antibiotics, not then, but at any point in their lifeline. And we know it can be difficult because often we treat for so long. And that's one of the things that we're now adapting, that if you don't need to treat for a week, you treat only for the amount of time so that you kill what's there and those that remain of other types don't become resistant. We know that it's also connected to our food because of how much antibiotics is being used now in agriculture. And so what we consume is also important. So it's a big fire. And that's one of the reasons why it's such a big fight. As you mentioned, in this particular data set, there is some notable resistance to Cipro, but there are very small numbers, as you can see. It wasn't the full number that were tested. But what we're aiming to do is that when we test these samples, that we have that full profile so that we're able to adapt. You know, most times our cultures take between 24 to 48 hours for initial reports. And what we want is better feedback, prescribers ordering and checking back with the lab to say, what's the initial? What are you seeing? What bug is there? What is the bug responding to? So that we can adapt much quicker, because we know that infection and sepsis is a major cause of morbidity and mortality.
0: Okay. One last thing. So the ones that had like 100%.
1: Correct.
0: Why are we not prescribing those more? Is it a case that they cost more?
1: No, we have them available.
0: Yeah.
1: And part of it, as my pharmacist is nodding to say, is
0: they
1: that cost is a factor, availability is a factor. But what we're hoping to do is that by producing local data, we can adapt. It's one thing to use the app and say, okay, this is what the UK would recommend based on what they're seeing, but our patterns are slightly different. Our exposure levels are also different. And part of our job as prescribers will be building that relationship with the lab and ensuring that our prescribing is much tighter. Yeah.
0: Thank you.
1: You're welcome. Two questions.
2: I was just saying, as Charlene was asking, why we don't use the drugs that say 100%.
1: Yes.
2: But we have to remember that, as you say, they will test.
1: Yes.
2: So you'll get whether it's sensitive or resistant. So
1: correct.
2: Even though it's 100%, it might
1: you
2: not
1: wait
2: work
1: for that result, yeah.
2: On that patient.
1: Mm-hmm. So sister is making a great point. So even though we're going to have medications that we start post-test, we'll take the sample, we start the antibiotics immediately because the patient is having symptoms or feeling sick. Once we get that report back from the sample taken from that patient, we will change based on that report to the medication that is more suitable. Dr. Amara.
3: Hi, Dr. Scarrett. It's just a curiosity question because as everyone knows, I'm British from the UK.
1: Yes.
3: And in the United Kingdom, with bacterial vaginosis, BV.
1: Yes.
3: The standard care over there is some antibiotic called metronidazole, something like that.
1: It's a combination, yeah.
3: I was just curious why that was not in your lineup there.
1: Well, this was only for urine. The sample showed not only for urine. We didn't look at the vaginal swabs in this, in that biogram, yeah.
3: Is that available here?
1: The one. What's that? The metronidazole? Yeah, we have metronidazole. Okay. Yeah. Okay, I can pass the message. When we do when the lab processes the high vaginal swab, once we identify the chosen organism, we don't do sensitivities on them because the treatment is established. It's known. There's a standard of care for those, so there's no need to test for sensitivities. Yeah. Two more questions. Guys, I just want to say, for those listening virtually and those here, I am not holding you up from lunch, okay? Let's go.
4: I also just wanted to point out that for bacterial vaginosis, the identification is done via a slide. So there's nothing on the plate that grew to let us know there's BV. It is something that we see on a slide, a smear that we've made and stained to be able to tell the doctor, okay, well, yes, this is what we're seeing. They have BV.
1: Excellent. Thank you.
5: Very good presentation, Dr. Scarrett Fleming.
1: Thank you.
5: It would be good as a follow-up if we compare our local data to regional data. So for instance, in that very painful situation, you know, what are they seeing, your colleagues in Trinidad, what are they seeing there versus what we're seeing here? Because, you know, we can't generalize our data to, you know, what's happening
1: Trinidad.
5: Over there. And the CAFO lab is based in Trinidad.
1: Yeah.
5: So it would be good to see what they're seeing and then compare to see, you know, are we having the same problems in Montserrat versus around the region, or are we having a totally different demographic of organisms and so forth.
1: Thank you. Well, CAFO would have released their annual report on AMR, I think, for 2025. So that's something we can share. And it breaks down by sample type, what they're seeing in terms of patterns. Because they are the regional public health agency, they're able to kind of pool whatever data is submitted. So this work is important locally because now we can be part of that conversation. The work that was done by Rosie is crucial, and I want to go back two steps in that we collect a lot of data, and most of you know that, whether it's working in the clinic, working in the lab, working in the pharmacy, we collect a lot of data, but we don't have the time, the staff, or the necessary resource to analyze, process, and generate these reports in a timely fashion. So Research Day is great, we do it annually, but this is data that really needs to be pooled more regularly with that connection between EPI and us being more consistent, and that's a gap that currently exists. But thank you.
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far we've just about 8 minutes now, moving up before the hour of 10 o'clock. Yeah. Shout out to your twin. Track and tired, you're still the one. Nice and easy going on a Wednesday night. It's Lee and Rhymes to continue. How do I live?

one more hour to burn right here in Zetjepa Radio. What a beautiful Wednesday. Wednesday for ladies. That's a French-Canadian lady there making a contribution. Check and tag because you love me.

That's Leo and the Lois on your radio. Leading love. Five down past the hour of our 10. Let me just make a check on my friends on the night shift. How are you doing? Good night to you.

That's the voice of our Cisco. Complete. 19 up before the hour of 11 o'clock. Trap the entire incomplete.

that's our Deborah Cox. She's saying nobody's supposed to be here. So we got 3 minutes up before the hour of 11. Folks, I gotta go. Always a pleasure holding it down for a couple of hours with you. I'll be back in your company on Friday night. You know, it's all about crazy Fridays. So see you then. So folks, do take care. Enjoy what's left of your Wednesday night. DJ Kenny be saying one love. Jagged and I'm gone, okay?

podcast for today. We hope that you have enjoyed our programs and music. If you have any questions or comments, please send them to the manager, ZJB Radio, PO Box 51, Sweeney's, Montserrat, or you can email at radman@candw.ms. 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

0: arrangements in the very early days to give practical support to that. And yet by 2010, so only 2 years after that constitutional reform, citizens had successfully taken the rights of a river, the Rio Vilcabamba, to court and had those upheld in the court against a road developer.
1: Assuming that a campaign group wants to secure legal personhood for a river, how might they go about that?
0: There are two main pathways. The first is to deliberately create laws that recognise the personhood of a river. So local governments, local councils can pass laws that recognise the personhood of a river. And that's often a relatively easy or straightforward process, but it's very limited in its legal impact because the hierarchy of the legal framework means that if a local government law is inconsistent with a state or national law, it will be invalid to the extent of that inconsistency. At the other end of the spectrum, you have something like constitutional reform. An alternative to that is judge-made law. And a really good example of that is in Colombia, in South America, where the Constitutional Court recognized the rights of the Atrato River. They recognized it as a legal subject. And they did so because they argued that it was the best way to protect the constitutional rights of the people who depend on the river.
1: However legal personhood is granted, the question remains, does this approach to protecting rivers actually work in practice? In other words, are rivers made safer or healthier as a consequence?
0: My research shows that there is an apparent paradox in the way that legal personhood for rivers plays out. When a river gains personhood, people can assume then that the river has the power it needs to look after itself. So instead of intensifying human responsibility to care for rivers, legal personhood can encourage us to abdicate that responsibility, to become complacent in our relationship. The second part of his paradox comes from the human reaction to a powerful entity entering into space. We get very defensive. We worry about our own rights. And so a river legal person faces that immediate backlash because people are very worried that they will be sued by this new legal person, and they act quickly to undermine it. And a really good example of this in practice comes from Lake Erie in the United States. And in 2019, after this massive bluegreen algal bloom in the lake that really unified the entire city of Toledo, one of the drivers of the bluegreen algal bloom was nutrient runoff into the lake, and farms were concerned that they could be blamed for contributing to that. So the very day after the lake received its rights, a farming corporation took that law to court to challenge it, to say this is not a constitutionally valid law, and they won. So the backlash is real, and it is directly in response to these new legal powers.
1: There is another, perhaps unexpected risk. If rivers are deemed to have rights, do those same rivers also have responsibilities? And if they do, could rivers themselves face legal action for failing to meet their own legal duties? In other words, could human beings sue them?
0: It is also a very live legal question. In 2017, the State High Court of Uttarakhand in India recognised the Ganga and Yamuna rivers as legal persons, and it appointed guardians for those rivers. And those guardians were so concerned about those potential liabilities for flood damage or for other damage the river could do to human beings. And so they actually appealed that decision to the Supreme Court of India, who stayed the original decision. So the Ganga and Yamuna rivers currently are in a little bit of a middle ground where they don't really have personhood because the original judgment was stayed, but it's pending the outcome of an appeal and the Supreme Court hasn't yet ruled. It's really an open question, but that concern about liability is a real one.
1: That is the danger of invoking legal concepts like rights, responsibilities, and personhood. Where there is law, there are lawyers, potential litigation, winners and losers. Let's see how some of that plays out in the story of one particular river as we meet our next expert witness.
2: Part 3. From rapids to rights.
3: My name is Pierre-Olivier Boudreau. I am the Director of Conservation for the Canadian Parks and Wilderness Society, and our organization is one of the founders of the Mutuhiko Xipu Alliance.
1: Mutuhiko Xipu is the indigenous name for Quebec's Magpie River. The alliance that bears its name was created to protect the river from the threat of future exploitation.
3: The Magpie River is one of the important rivers here.

0: and Quebec in Canada. It's about 300 kilometers, so 180 miles long, a large river that runs from the higher plateau of Labrador to the St. Lawrence River here in Quebec. And it's a river that is famous for whitewater expedition through the world. It's located in the Innu First Nation ancestral land. So this is a river which has a lot of importance for indigenous people. It's a land of spruce and coniferous trees, and the quality of the water is so good that you can actually drink from the river when you go on an expedition. It's an area that is really big and not quite populated. It's as big as Belgium, and there's less than 20,000 people living there. So this is a really pristine boreal ecosystem.
1: So why the concern to protect it? Those powerful rapids enjoyed by whitewater enthusiasts also caught the attention of Hydro-Québec, Canada's largest electricity producer, which relies heavily on hydropower.
0: As soon as a river is on Hydro-Québec's list, there's a real threat that the river can become target of hydroelectric development. Most of the big rivers of Quebec have been dammed, and the damage is really irreversible. It changes the face of the river. So we didn't want that to happen to the Magpie River. So it was a preventive move for us to say, okay, let's start a campaign.
1: That campaign began back in 2009 when the Magpie was added to Hydro-Québec's strategic plan, signaling the company's interest in its hydroelectric potential. Hydro-Québec has told us no hydropower project gets their green light unless it is environmentally acceptable and favorably received by local communities.
0: So we started working with regional partners, a very grassroots campaign, I would say. And we kind of built this new vision of the Magpie River that could also benefit communities on tourism, on rafting and kayak and canoe expeditions. It took almost a decade to build this consensus to grant the river protection. That was a lot of work. When we decided to go towards this idea of granting the Magpie River rights, we put up a team of lawyers together. We knew that another tool that existed was the resolutions, mostly used in the United States. So that's the tool that we decided to use, writing the resolutions. That took a lot of time because the resolutions are almost like 15 pages long with a bunch of legal references.
1: In February 2021, the Magpie River became the first river in Canada to gain legal personhood. It was an historic collaboration between Indigenous and non-Indigenous authorities.
0: Basically, what this resolution says is that 9 rights are granted to the river, and these are rights that are specific to rivers. The right to flow freely, the right to be free from pollution, the right to preserve its integrity, its natural processes, its biodiversity, and probably one of the most important rights is the right to sue, the right to take legal action. That's the legal tool that we have with these resolutions to go in front of the court in case any of these rights is threatened by either hydro development project or anything else, actually.
1: Getting those resolutions passed means the Magpie now has rights and protections. But the fight isn't over. Like any law or regulation, resolutions can be overturned by future leaders.
0: I would say that conservation is a constant battle anyways. Granting the Magpie River legal personhood is another brick that we had in this wall of protection for the river. Just the fact that we have a regional and strong consensus on the protection of the river is something really strong for the future of the river.
1: The Magpie River is thriving, but it was already a vibrant ecosystem long before being granted legal personhood. So the question remains, does recognizing a river as a legal person make any real difference to rivers struggling to survive? It is time for our final expert witness.
2: Part 4. Countercurrents. Legal personhood is an intriguing idea. However, I think it is a distraction from the major issues that are central to our concern with not just rivers, but all water bodies.
1: Navita Khan is a professor of anthropology at Johns Hopkins University in Baltimore in the United States and the author of River Life and the Upspring of Nature. The problems facing legal personhood as a concept and as a strategy, she says, are evident in Bangladesh, where the country's rivers are under enormous stress.
2: The major water systems in Bangladesh were big transportation fairways prone to sand logging and sand dredging, which would, you would think, be good in terms of keeping the waters flowing. But that sand dredging has been quite destructive for the rivers. And then the latest concerns about these rivers has been the amount of industrial pollutants that have been going into it from garment factories, from leather works, from pesticide production. It's not just for Bangladeshis alone that this should be of concern, because it is a river system that extends extensively over that region, India, China, Tibet, and so on.
1: In what may be a world first, every river in Bangladesh has been granted legal personhood. This followed a series of court rulings culminating in a landmark 2019 case concerning the Turag River. On paper, that seemed like a major victory for the rights of nature movement.
2: So the 2019 judgment adds a little bit more ammunition in terms of when environmental activists and lawyers file cases, they might cite it, but they would also cite all these other previous instances. And it's not clear to me that any one of them has been the critical determinative of what the government is going to do in response to that litigation or any judgment that comes from it. So at the end, it really depends on whether governments feel empowered to actually take action against very powerful forces in society, such as private corporations, such as even local communities that have banded together to encroach on a river. So it really depends on to what extent the law empowers the state and also empowers citizens. If they take up this case, that the courts will listen and then the state will act on that.
1: This is an old problem for environmental law. Having a law on the books is one thing. Enforcing it in practice is quite another.
2: Granting of legal personhood to rivers in Bangladesh is not going to have a transformative effect. It is largely, I would say, aspirational, somewhat performative.
1: The National River Conservation Commission is the body tasked with protecting the rights of rivers in Bangladesh.
2: The rights that have been laid down in the judgment are very robust. The commission is granted the power to take up the case of any river and to fight on its behalf. But the commission doesn't have the kind of authority it should have to be able to actually not just file cases, but to pursue them till a successful conclusion. The rights, as we are seeing them in action, are paper rights.
1: Some critics of legal personhood think the idea may be distractingly poetic, that the straightforward, dull prose of traditional environmental regulations might actually do more to protect rivers in practice.
2: I'm an anthropologist. I'm all for poetry. And I think if the law can be used to incite poetry in people's hearts, then it certainly should be. However, I've never seen the law to operate effectively in that way. I've only seen the law to come in after the damage is done and to do something about it.
1: Is it possible that well-intentioned campaigners could become so focused on courtroom battles to secure a river's legal personhood that they lose sight of the river's ecological plight?
2: I actually believe that if we had just focused on the environmental regulations and upheld them as well as we could have avoided all the effort that had to be put in to make this argument about the river being a person and the kind of way in which debate sort of swiveled then to a completely pointless thing, which is how do we understand the life of a river as opposed to the fact that a river needs protecting from humans.
1: Let's return to our question. Should rivers have personhood? Let's state the obvious first. Legal personhood does not make a river human. Instead, it gives us a framework to recognize a river's value, to defend its flow, to hold ourselves accountable for the damage we do to it. But a law that grants rights to a river means nothing if those rights are not enforced. And enforcement is never automatic. It's a constant struggle that requires funding, political will, community vigilance, and the hard work of monitoring, campaigning, and advocacy. Declaring a river a legal person is the beginning of a fight, not the end of it. So the real question is not whether rivers are persons, but whether treating them as if they are can help to mobilize the relentless action needed to keep them alive. Because rivers are the arteries of civilizations. They are the engines of life itself. And if we lose them, we lose our own future. This episode of The Inquiry was written and presented by me, William Crawley. The producer was Jill Collins, researcher Katie Morgan, editor Tom Bigwood, and the technical producer was Nikki Edwards.
3: Business Daily is coming up in a moment, and then Witness History looks back to the making of the film E.T.
4: Stephen is nothing if he's not a storyteller, and this had all the elements. Cute children, an adorable alien, science, the mystery of UFOs, menace, chase scenes. This is his gift, you know.
3: In an hour, the documentary hears the life story of an iceberg that's twice the size of London.
5: Iceberg A23A broke away from the Antarctic continent back in 1986, and for nearly four decades, it was the world's largest iceberg, a megaberg.
3: At BBC.com, in the studio meets the record producer Steve Levine, revisiting the Beach Boys.
6: So the original session started actually at Redbus Studios in London, and the very first sessions were actually just myself with Brian Wilson to try and get him comfortable with working with me in the studio.
3: This is the BBC World Service.
7: 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And we're going to focus on the sport's richest league, the Premier League, which has just spent almost $4.7 billion on new players. We're looking at its spectacular economic rise and asking, is it sustainable? That's all coming up after the latest world news.
8: BBC News with Neil Nunes. The World Meteorological Organization has called on governments to take action to tackle the effects of an exceptionally strong El Niño. The agency warned that the climate phenomenon could now last until early next year, bringing droughts and flooding to many parts of the world. Wildfires burning in Indonesia are spreading toxic haze across Southeast Asia. Millions of people have been affected by worsening air quality, including in Malaysia and the Philippines. The U.S. Energy Secretary has denied that Washington is stealing Venezuelan oil. Chris Wright insisted the royalties from a major deal signed last week would go to the Venezuelan people. The deal will give the U.S. access to a fifth of Venezuela's oil reserves. Leading U.S. tech bosses and the Trump administration have pushed ministers from G20 countries to embrace AI and build data centers. The head of NVIDIA said AI was now a form of infrastructure like water and roads. South Korea's government has given details of its plans for a presidential office in the new city, Sejong, and the transfer of more ministries away from Seoul. Government offices have been slowly relocating there since 2012. The Israeli army says it's investigating after troops opened fire on a Palestinian village in the occupied West Bank, killing two teenagers. Palestinian officials said the teenagers had been trying to stop settlers stealing sheep. Kuwait says it's intercepted a missile and drone attack from Iran. Earlier, Iranian state TV said Tehran was targeting U.S. bases in Kuwait. And a spacecraft sent to explore Mercury is arriving today. The BepiColombo Colombo mission was launched in 2018 by European and Japanese space agencies. Two probes will carry out scientific investigations. BBC News.
7: It is the world's richest football league. Okay, soccer for our American listeners. And it's just spent almost $4.7 billion on new players. We are, of course, talking about the Premier League. It generates around $13.5 billion of income every year. To put that into perspective, it is comparable to the entire annual agricultural output of England. Its international broadcast revenue equals the rest of the UK television sector combined. So this week on Power Players, we're looking at the spectacular rise of the world's richest football league and asking, is it sustainable? Welcome back. I'm Rahul Tandon here in the UK.
9: And I'm Will Bain, not in the studio next to Rahul. Normally that would be a bit of a shame, but I'm on holiday actually in the west of France at the moment, where the sun is beating down, Rahul, on my Airbnb at the moment. I've got to say, if this could be a trend for Power Players in the future, it wouldn't be a bad one.
7: Bonjour to you. I don't know if you've been like me, Will. I have spent the last 48 hours on my phone scrolling to see who my beloved Leeds United are about to sign. Will is, for his sins, an Aston Villa fan. If you had $100 million, who would you spend it on?
9: At this point, anyone really, but given Aston Villa's summer, although it's been a chaotic end, hasn't it? I mean, no one has made more sales or more buys than Villa, and actually they probably sum up this week's topic really well, don't they, Rahul? Because if all the kind of little add-ons that go into these transfer fees come through, Villa will have spent more than £300 million on players and brought in £300 million and players. Absolutely kind of extraordinary summer, and they are kind of one of the, I guess, the kind of epicenters of, let's be blunt about it, the British papers, haven't they? Been using words like madness, crazy. Football's always been big money, but it does, the reason we kind of thought this was interesting this week is it just feels a bit different this time, doesn't it? A bit, almost like we've kind of crossed the Rubicon a bit.
7: It does. It seems like we're entering a new era, and help make sense of all the madness. We always have a guest on the programme, and today it's Christina Philippou, Associate Professor in Accounting and Sports Finance at the University of Portsmouth. The numbers that we're talking about here, almost $4.7 billion, Christy, has that surprised you in this transfer window, this period of time when teams here in England and across Europe can actually go out and buy new players?
10: I'd have to say it's actually not that surprising, given the sort of numbers that we've been seeing from how much money they're making.
9: I mean, what do you think, Christina, of that idea? I've seen it. I don't think I've seen as much of a backlash to the spending. Because, right, the Premier League has been this behemoth, hasn't it, since 1992 when it was introduced. And Rahul kind of whipped through the numbers. I mean, in pure business terms, it's been one of Britain's, like, greatest success stories, hasn't it? The kind of revitalization of its top football league into an entertainment product to rival Hollywood or streaming or anything else. But language like crazy, madness, even vulgar, have you felt a bit of that this window?
10: I think the numbers are really big. And then when you start comparing them to other sectors, given that, you know, sport in many ways kind of sits in the entertainment sector, I think that's where a lot of those kind of words start to creep in on. But ultimately, it's a very successful business. Mm. Like you said, it started a long time ago. It's been a very good business strategy compared to some of its competitors. And, you know, it's reaping the benefits.
7: It is. And I spend a lot of time in India, and the view there is incredibly different. I had to go out and do, I remember this a couple of years ago, what we call a Vox box, go and talk to people in India about what they thought about Britain. When they thought about Britain, what was top of the agenda for them? And it was the Premier League. It was Manchester United. It was Liverpool. So people in Asia, I think in particular, see this as an incredible success story. Let's just remind some of our listeners who may not have followed it as closely as Christina, me and Will have, about some of the biggest transfers that we've seen this summer.
11: Manchester City, they were busy on deadline day, landing the Chelsea midfielder Enzo Fernandez for £125 million. That's a City club record.
12: The fee is £92.5 million plus £7.5 million in add-ons, so it'll round up to nearly £100 million. Tottenham Hotspur, Newcastle United have reached an agreement for the signing of Sandro Tonali.
13: Morgan Rogers has become the most expensive British footballer in history after his £117 million move to Chelsea was confirmed.
7: So a question for you, Christine, and then Will, if you want to jump in here as well, because I'm a little bit confused about this. We have all these rules that we have for football. We've got these new rules that have come in, not just here in England, but across Europe, the squad cost ratio. So, Christina, I thought that those rules, and explain them if you don't mind to our listeners, would mean that clubs will be a little bit more careful. That doesn't seem to be the case.
10: Well, the squad cost rules, I mean, the rules are a little bit broader than just the squad cost rules, but the squad cost rules is what everybody's kind of been focusing on. They essentially are a soft cap. So the more money you make, the more you can spend on wages, player wages, manager wages, and essentially transfer fees. And so that's essentially what we're seeing. We're seeing the income has been going up, particularly in the Premier League. And it was so latest set of accounts, 8% up on the prior year, right? That's a big jump in income. And you know, they're spending that much. So it's not necessarily curtailing the spending. Squad cost rules are there to make sure that the spending is sustainable given what money they make. But the squad cost rules are only one small part of the entire financial regulations.
9: Christina, how significant do you think it is in business terms here that they switched the focus? And like you say, there's all sorts of complicated factors in here, and depending on whether they're playing European international competitions as well, they're slightly different for some of the teams too. But broadly, it's been a switch, hasn't it, from a focus on profitability to how much revenue you make. Has that been a factor in what we've seen this summer transfer window?
10: I don't think so, because like I said, you've got the other set of rules, which is... long words as usual, sustainability and systemic resilience, which is the other sort of part of the new financial regulations. And they are all about making sure that there's enough cash to pay debts, right? Which is more aligned with the profitability. So the previous rules just looked at how much your losses were, essentially. The new rules are looking at how much cash you have, which is really important, because if you don't have enough cash, that's when you go bankrupt. That's what you don't want to see from a sustainability point of view. And then sort of trying to curb spending on wages, because wages is the biggest cost by a long way.
14: It's interesting as well, isn't it? We're talking a lot about what clubs are actually spending. But if you look at the data, the Premier League clubs have failed, if we take them collectively, to make a profit since the 2017 to 2018 season. One of the reasons we're talking about this is because of the difference in the spending power of the Premier League compared to the other European leagues. And that isn't anything new. Let's have a listen to this from 10 years ago. This is Barcelona's then president, Josep Maria Bartomeu, talking about the financial power of the Premier League to our sports correspondent, Dan Rowan.
15: I don't say today. In the last few months, I always say the same. Premier League is the best football competition, an organization, on terms of interest for the fans, and of course on revenues. For FC Barcelona, our main adversary, our main rival in the football is Premier League.
16: Not Real Madrid?
15: No, Premier League is our adversary and our rival.
14: That was an extraordinary interview a decade ago. And now, Christina and Will, that gap is getting bigger and bigger. And Christina, you've got links to Greece. I mean, there's nowhere near that amount of money being spent there. Will, in France, nowhere near this amount of money being spent there either.
9: The 10-year mark, just in terms of that clip, Rahul, because three times the amount was spent in the transfer window this year than exactly 10 years ago. And you mentioned here in France, the French daily newspaper L'Equipe, which is their sports newspaper this morning, says market closes ... to exports. So it's not even talking about the players that they've bought, and all over the front cover of this newspaper are all players that left France to go to the Premier League. And then inside the paper, they've got one there, worlds away, separate worlds apart. And they compare those promoted teams, and the three UK promoted teams, so Ipswich, Coventry and Hull, spending in excess of 450 million euros, because they're using that amount. The two clubs promoted in France, 1.7 million euros between them this transfer window. So that perhaps gives you an idea of the discrepancy. And it's only got bigger over that decade since Jose Bartomeu was speaking to Dan as well.
14: The question people listening at home, I think, will be asking then is, how can the Premier League afford to do this? Where is all that money coming in from? So can we start with TV deals here? Is that, Christina, where most of the money is coming from?
10: Yeah, a lot of the money is coming from the broadcasting side, and again, that sort of depends on where in the Premier League general table you sit. A lot of the newly promoted teams' broadcasting money is the biggest chunk of their revenue, whereas you know the clubs that tend to congregate around the top of the league tend to have a more sort of mix between broadcasting, match day and commercial. A lot of it's historical as well. And this is back to why is the Premier League so successful? It's because his broadcasting strategy was absolutely awesome in the 90s when it first kind of nobody really wanted to watch Premier League, and they just went worldwide and went, we'll give you our rights for free. Here, have them. And then, of course, it became very popular because it was shown for free everywhere. And then the Premier League went, right, now you pay. And they do.
9: What the Premier League, I don't know if you agree, Christina, what the Premier League seems to have done well is copied American sport a little bit in that, in having that clubbing together and that everybody gets splits of the TV money. Whereas in Spain, for example, they sell their own rights. So you have haves and have not. And in other parts of Europe, as we were joking about before we got going, particularly prevalent here in France, but in Italy as well, there's a sort of sustainability of having a broadcast partner to get a kind of bidding war going has been very difficult to do as well. So actually that kind of sustainability and clubbing together and focusing on the product has kind of given the Premier League this position of strength.
16: Those numbers are incredible, aren't they? 9 billion over four seasons. That's UK TV rights. Almost what? 8.8 billion over three seasons. Now for international rights for the Premier League, that's $5.1 billion a year. And interestingly, most of that money now, most of it, you know, the biggest percentage of it is coming from overseas. And that is the model, isn't it, Will, that the Premier League are going to look to develop. And it's interesting, this development in Singapore, where they're launching their own streaming service. Here's Richard Masters, CEO of the Premier League.
17: We've created a direct-to-consumer service. So from next season onwards, from August, Premier League Plus, rather than Premflix, we've rebranded it finally. It's going to happen. We're looking to build a business, but we're also looking to learn to see how that might be replicatable around the world.
9: Yeah, the importance of expansion of that international audience, Rahul, at home and abroad, if that makes sense. So there, really interesting, isn't it? And the clubs are really pushing hard. I'm sure Christina will have a thought on this in a moment as well. Off the back of perhaps, you know, Welcome to Wrexham that people might have seen on Disney Plus, or there's a Birmingham City one as well, these lower league teams, being able to sort of sell direct and build a fan base that you know, if you're a fan of Leeds like you are, if you're unlucky enough to be that, just to pay for their games, that's another thing that's come from American sport, a lot of that. And that's an area where they can see real growth, you know, even beyond the numbers that you rattled out for the kind of shared, the collective sales, particularly if they can sell them abroad, perhaps split them up and sell direct. But also at home, and I don't know whether you guys have kind of noticed this a bit in the last few years going to football matches, but to me it's become, certainly Premier League football has become something to do if you're visiting the UK. You said earlier, Rahul, you know, just the interest in it outside of the UK, the number of people I see sort of traveling around London, going to random games, you know, so Tottenham have been the big example of that. And they've been averaging $100 a fan. They've got this sort of metric, price per fan that come to their games. That's the average spend at a game at Tottenham's new ground. And it's ideally people who are visiting, willing to pay the highest ticket prices there are, but also go in the shop, buy some shirts, buy some scarves, all that kind of stuff. And that's been a huge growth area, and where they're seeing more growth, a lot of the Premier League teams, and you're seeing that at the moment as well, about half the league are expanding their stadiums. I don't really remember that in my lifetime as a football fan, the volume of teams changing their stadiums to try and get as much hospitality, high-end tickets as they can into their grounds as possible.
16: And what we're looking, if we look at the Premier League, what is it? 16 out of the 20 clubs now have significant foreign control or ownership. The majority of that is coming from the US, and we could see more of it soon, couldn't we? We've got also Liverpool being a really interesting situation with 1892 Holdings. Jeff Bezos, of course, but part of that, agreeing to buy 38% of Liverpool for $2.82 billion, which shows you the valuations are going up as well. $7.5 billion. That's what Liverpool's worth now. The LA Lakers, $12.5 billion. So the Premier League catching up with more to go. And that's the reason this money is coming in. If you look at Fenway Sports, what they paid for Liverpool, what they're going to get for the stake that they're selling, those investment opportunities are huge. And that gets us, I suppose, to the big question now, which as a fan myself, you begin to worry about, because I'm the fan of a club that has had serious financial problems. Is it really sustainable? You know, because a lot of money, Will was alluding to this before, is going to go into new stadiums, better facilities. I suppose it's not just, Christine, about whether it's sustainable. Is it fair anymore? You hear those conversations from fans when I go to Ellen Road. It's too expensive now. Real fans being priced out of the game. Is that a danger?
10: it's a really funny one, isn't it? Because we have a much better, much more entertaining, much better kind of entertainment complex to watch than we once had. Athletes are obviously in much better shape than they once were. And, you know, that has come with investment into diets, into the whole kind of ecosystem around them, around athletes, around support, around psychologists. It's a massive, massive, massive industry and employs a lot of people, you know, and that requires money. So there's that sort of friction, I guess, between the sort of more commercial side and where the fans are. I think where European fans are more lucky than in some other parts of the world is that there's a lot more fan power. And we have seen that. We've seen that with the European Super League. We've seen that with, you know, stuff that happened in Germany, for example, around private equity trying to buy part of the league. There's been, you know, fans have got more power and more say, even if it really doesn't feel that way sometimes, than in similar businesses in other parts of the world.
14: Christina, thank you so much for joining us on the program. Will, live from France there. We'll see where he is next week on his travels. Thank you very much. Subscribe to Business Daily, of course, wherever you get your podcast from. It makes a huge difference to us. Do try and give us a five-star review. We are worth it while you are there as well. And coming up on Business Daily on Friday, we will be taking stock, as always, and looking at what's in the in tray for the new boss of Apple.

0: BBC World Service. And now, history told by the people who were there. It's Witness History with me, Jill Kersley. I'm taking you back to 1982 and the release of a movie that produced this famous catchphrase.
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0: Yes, the movie is E.T. the Extraterrestrial. Peter Coyote played the role of Keyes.
4: Stephen is nothing if he's not a storyteller. And this had all the elements. Cute children, an adorable alien, science, the mystery of UFOs, menace, chase scenes. This is his gift, you know.
0: And the Stephen he's talking about is director Steven Spielberg. The film follows Elliot, a young boy who discovers and befriends a stranded alien called E.T. after accidentally being left behind by his spaceship. E.T. hides out in Elliot's house whilst him and his siblings secretly try to help him contact his family and get back home. Along the way, E.T. shows off some amazing powers, including healing injuries and making bicycles fly through the sky. As government agents close in, Elliot and his friends race to reunite E.T. with his spaceship.
4: I thought it was very sweet. It seemed to have a kind of target audience of younger people in mind. I liked the fact that it was a divorced family. I liked the fact that there were sort of difficulties. There was no father figure in the film. And so I thought, well, that's a role maybe I could fill on some subliminal level.
0: Peter's role was that of a government scientist searching for E.T. He's called Keyes because he carries a large ring of keys on his belt, which is often seen before his face is revealed. At first, he seems threatening, but he's actually fascinated by extraterrestrial life and wants to help E.T. get home. Peter arrived on set, ready to play the part.
4: So we started working, and the first piece of amazement was the E.T. puppet, which was about a half body. It was about 4 feet tall, and it had a cable as thick as my arm running into another room where four or five men were sitting in front of video screens, coordinating. He's looking here. He's closing his eyes. His mouth has to be open. He has to make a U sound or an E sound. His tongue has to be seen. And I don't know how long it took to make that E.T. mannequin or maquette. I don't like to call it a puppet because it was as alive as anybody, any human on the screen.
0: E.T. is a small, brown, wrinkled alien with a long neck, wide blue eyes, and a glowing heart. Despite his unusual appearance, he's gentle, curious, and vulnerable. A lonely visitor stranded millions of miles from home. While filming, Peter became so invested in the story that he ended up doing something unusual.
4: It's never happened to me on another film. At a certain point, I went to see Stephen, and I said, you know, I'm concerned that the way the film is going, we may be making enemies of adults and science. And I have an idea of what we could do to fix that. And he said, write it. And so I wrote three versions of the scene in the hospital. And I say to him,
5: Elliot, he came to me too. I've been wishing for this since I was 10 years old. I don't want him to die. What can we do that we're not already doing?
2: He needs to go home.
5: Elliot, I don't think that he was left here intentionally. But his being here is a miracle, Elliot. And you did the best that anybody could do.
4: I did three versions, and then Melissa Matheson, who was the scriptwriter, did a polish. And that's the scene that's in the movie. And I'm proud of it because most of it is my dialogue.
0: Everyone has their favourite part of E.T. Peter, of course, is fond of his own key scenes, But also, he has a soft spot for one involving 7-year-old Drew Barrymore in the role that launched her Hollywood career.
4: Well, one of my favorite moments is when Drew first sees E.T. and they scare the hell out of each other.

0: that, or even a tripling of that in 10 years is still quite small compared to the nearly 15% of oil consumption that was choked off through the Strait of Hormuz. So this is a small amount, and it's going to take a long time. The winners really here are going to be the companies that are involved and potentially the United States government. But there are a lot of losers because of the money that could have gone to other things in Venezuela to rebuild the economy and make it more resilient. But there's no evidence at all that there would be any actual winners from the perspective of global consumers or Venezuelan citizens. You know, oil is not foreign to Venezuela. They are one of the first oil producers in the world, or one of the very early ones, rather. That has not spurred their economy. They need more diversification and more resilience across their economy. Oil is not the ticket for Venezuela, and rather it would be better for the United States, if it wants to have a hand in prosperity for the country, to invest in a diversified economy. And especially, let's not forget, thinking about things like clean energy development and lots of other aspects of the economy that could be bolstered, rather than oil, which has effectively failed the people of Venezuela for many decades.
1: That was analyst Pasha Madavi. You're listening to The Newsroom from the BBC World Service. The Sharpeville massacre in South Africa was one of the darkest moments in the fight against the apartheid government, when police opened fire on thousands of peaceful black demonstrators protesting against racist laws. Nearly 70 of them died. Yet thanks to an indemnity law passed just a year after the killings, none of the perpetrators were ever prosecuted. Now, 66 years after that massacre, survivors and relatives of those killed are challenging the apartheid-era law, which they say has stopped them from getting justice. Overturning it could pave the way for victims to seek compensation and restitution. Pumza Fulani reports.
2: Heaps of rubbish are piling up around the township, and many young people of university-going age are sitting idle on street corners. It scarcely looks like the home of a historic fight against apartheid laws. We're in Sharpeville, south of Johannesburg. It's a township slowly crumbling. Here, on the 21st of March in 1960, at least 69 people were killed by state police while demonstrating against the racist apartheid regime. Abraham Mofokeng was only 20 years old at the time and still bears the scars of that day. A bullet is still lodged in his spine, and he has a gentle limp from a gunshot to the leg.
3: The life we were living under apartheid was a life of oppression. If you were from Sharpeville, you could not go outside its vicinity without a pass. We ended up planning to march to the police station in the morning. Then there was some friction between us and the police, and we saw a stone being thrown into the police station. All hell broke loose. That is when they started shooting.
2: He and more than 200 people were injured, and recent estimates by South African researchers say the number of those who died from that incident could be as much as 91. Another survivor, Lazarus Mokgotsi, now 90 years old, takes me to the cemetery where most of those who died are buried. Their graves form one long row. There's even a 12-year-old. He tells me he needs time to compose himself, his eyes filling with tears.
4: We heard gunshots coming from behind us. We hid inside the store, peeping to see what was happening outside. People were lying on the ground. When we looked out again, we saw that some were trying to get up, but the police were just shooting at them. Others were using machetes to strike the heads of people who were still moving.
2: The Indemnity Act 61, passed by the apartheid government in the aftermath of the shooting, protected the police from having any criminal charges or civil claims made against them by victims or their relatives. That law remains in the country's statute books. Now, South Africa's Lawyers for Human Rights, a local NGO, alongside UK-based firm Lee Day, are bringing a court action to have that law repealed.
5: What the community is looking for is basically reparations that could enable their healing.
2: One of the lawyers on the case, Sharnay Tracy, explains.
5: They feel that South Africa and the government are quick to celebrate what happened on the day and the aftermath of all of that, but nothing real has been done to assist their healing.
2: Part of their court application includes getting a class action certified. If approved, this means that for the first time, dozens of victims could collectively sue the state and possibly even have criminal charges brought against the perpetrators. The government told the BBC it has supported apartheid victims over the years and will continue to do so, but does not oppose survivors and families pursuing legal remedies. For many in the community of Sharpeville, the scars of the past remain, and so people here hope that restitution will help heal decades of lingering trauma.
3: It would make us very happy. At the end of the day, apartheid is dead and buried. A win would bring complete healing, not just for us, but for future generations as well.
2: It may be months, even years, before the case is finalized, but for the first time in a long time, many of the survivors say they have something to look forward to.
1: And that report was by Pumza Vilani. The global giant Uber, which provides a platform connecting drivers with their customers, has announced it will cut more than 3,000 jobs worldwide. That's around 10% of its global workforce. Uber says it's shutting down its entire operation in Uganda and Nigeria just months after leaving Tanzania. According to some drivers, it gave just 10 minutes' notice of the decision before it ended its service. Doyin Ola Baker is the founder of the Cake Lieutenant in Nigeria's largest city, Lagos. She relies on Uber to deliver her cakes in good condition.
6: They make logistics very easy for me. All you need to do is just get on the app, look for a driver or a dispatch rider, and then they get my order right to my customers. Customer service is very, very important. And that's why I was really devastated today when I heard that they left Nigeria. Uber did not give a reason why they left. They just caught us unawares. I'm sure that every business owner is feeling the same way I'm feeling. So many reasons why Uber will be missed. I've been running my business for 9 years. So trust me, if I'm giving a good review about a brand, it's not like they paid me for it. But when something is good, you say it's good.
1: But while Uber is pulling out of many African countries, it's venturing into other new areas. From today, Londoners will be able to hail an Uber robo-taxi. There'll still be a human at the wheel on standby, but there's still a few issues to be sorted, as our technology editor, Zoe Kleinman, explains.
7: So there are three main challenges, I think, facing the industry. The first one is obviously the technology itself. You know, companies like Wave, which are British tech companies, have been working on this for the best part of 10 years because they're not pre-programmed. They're taking data from what's happening around the car in real time and then using AI to process that data and come up with actions, you know, in real time on the spur of the moment as to what that car should do in response. Then you've got regulation. So here in the UK, we've got that responsibility shared between the government and the local agency. So in the case of London, Transport for London. So first of all, these companies have to get a license from the Department for Transport, which Uber has now done. It's the first company to do that. And secondly, it then needs permission from Transport for London to operate. Otherwise, it can't charge a fare for the rides. And that is still underway. And Transport for London is still supposed to be issuing guidelines about how these companies. It's a really fierce market, by the way. Uber's come first. We've got others that really want to be part of this kind of robo-taxi market, if you like, in London. But they're still waiting for guidelines for how to apply to get that permission to do it. And the authorities are being cautious about this. You know, somebody said to me, if there's a robo-taxi doing things wrong on the road, it's not like somebody can knock on the window and have a word with them and ask to see their license. You know, once they're out there, they're out there. And so they want to get this right. And it is causing a slight delay, I think. There was the suggestion that they'd all be on the streets by the end of the year. And I think that that now is looking increasingly unlikely. And the third part of this puzzle is manufacturing. So at the moment, these cars are fitted out with tech. Uber, for example, is fitting out Wave tech into Ford Mach-E cars. But they want to have their own cars. They want to have their own bespoke cars rolling around on the streets. And somebody has to make those. And so that's in itself a massive design process. And so these companies are partnering with various other manufacturers now to try and make that happen. But again, you know, they don't exist. So there's got to be prototyping and testing. That's taking a while as well. So it's not a very quick process.
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9: He left the house at 7 o'clock in the evening, but we never heard from him again.
10: Colombia is still reeling from an atrocity which saw the army murder over 7,000 innocent civilians, passing them off as rebels.
11: They were abducted, killed, and put into some of the battle zones as if they had been killed in combat.
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10: And asks how the country can heal from this unimaginable grief.
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14: Imagine an iceberg covering twice the area of Los Angeles or London and weighing a trillion tons.
15: Just a huge block of ice, just as far as the eye could see.
14: For nearly four decades, A23A was the world's largest iceberg, a megaberg. I'm glaciologist Catherine Walker, and in this week's episode of the documentary, I'll be telling its extraordinary story. That's A23A, Biography of an Iceberg, after the news.
1: BBC News with Jane Steele. The head of the World Meteorological Organization has warned that governments must prepare for an exceptionally strong El Niño. Celeste Saulo said the heat in the Pacific Ocean was exceeding anything previously recorded. She said leaders needed to plan for intense heat waves and changing patterns of rainfall. Wildfires burning in Indonesia are spreading toxic haze across Southeast Asia. Millions of people have been affected by worsening air quality, including in Malaysia and the Philippines. South Korea has announced further plans for a presidential office in the new city of Sejong and the transfer of ministries away from Seoul. Government offices have been slowly relocating there since 2012. Russia says it will close German cultural centres across the country in a growing row over an attempted drone attack on Leipzig airport. Germany has blamed Moscow for last month's attack. The Israeli army says it's investigating after troops opened fire in a Palestinian village in the occupied West Bank, killing two young Palestinians. Local officials said the teenagers had been trying to stop settlers stealing sheep. Survivors of a police shooting in apartheid-era South Africa are beginning a new push for justice more than six decades after what became known as the Sharpeville Massacre. At least 69 people were killed when police opened fire on peaceful demonstrators. No criminal charges have ever been brought. Human rights groups in Sudan have warned that food is being used as a weapon of war after two trucks carrying UN supplies were hit in an airstrike in South Kordofan state. More than 50 tons of supplies were destroyed and one person was killed. A spacecraft sent to explore Mercury is arriving today. The BepiColombo mission was launched in 2018 by European and Japanese space agencies. Two probes will carry out scientific investigations and produce a detailed map. BBC News.
15: And there it was. Just a huge block of ice, just as far as the eye could see.
16: A huge wall that extends from one horizon to the other.
15: It felt as if we were looking at land because you couldn't actually imagine how big it was. It was going on for tens of kilometres in front of us.
16: And it's, you know, just sparkling white.
14: Whichever way you looked at it, iceberg A23A was gigantic. It was monumental.
16: As you look down towards the base of the iceberg, and you see these massive ice caves.
14: This was a chunk of solid ice covering an area twice the size of London or Los Angeles, as deep as the Empire State Building is high, and weighing a trillion tons. Imagine that.
16: You see this really amazing scalloping, so there's, you know, quite beautiful carved shapes into the ice.
15: Sharp towers coming up as well.
14: A23A broke away from the Antarctic continent in 1986. And for nearly four decades, it was the world's largest iceberg. a megaberg.
15: And all the cloud lifted, and there we saw this huge expanse of just white cliffs and the waves crashing against it.
14: My name is Dr. Catherine Walker, and I'm a glaciologist based at the Woods Hole Oceanographic Institution in the United States. I was born the same year that A23A separated from the Antarctic ice sheet, and I've always been fascinated by this icy colossus. In my work, I've studied A23A from space using satellite images, but in this episode of the documentary, I'm going to hear from those who have seen it right up close and documented its journey. From its birth deep in the Antarctic through to its final chapter, shrinking, melting, and feeding the ocean from which it came. From the BBC World Service, this is A23A, Biography of an Iceberg. Now, the story of A23A begins way, way further back than the day it sheared off from the Filchneroni ice shelf in Antarctica in 1986. The ice, which would eventually become this megaberg, began as snow, falling on the Antarctic continent thousands, or maybe tens of thousands of years ago.
16: So you can think of the Antarctic as almost like a pyramid, a smooth, colossal pyramid, but it's higher in the middle. And it's higher in the middle because it's ice. There's 4 kilometers of ice sitting on the Antarctic continent, and it sort of slopes downwards from the middle outwards.
14: This is Dr. Andrew Myers, science leader of the Polar Oceans Program at the British Antarctic Survey.
16: Although we like to think of ice as a solid, it's not. It very gradually deforms, and the weight of that huge mass, basically uphill on the Antarctic continent, is sliding down.
17: It's hard to reconcile how something can both flow slowly like a river, like a fluid, and also kind of catastrophically break and you can't put it back together.
14: Here's glaciologist Dr. Joanna Milstein. She's an affiliate researcher at the Colorado School of Mines in the United States. And she's fascinated by that dual property of ice, that it's both a solid and a fluid at the same time.
17: And that is really time scale dependent. So over a long period of time, flows a bit like a fluid, and over very short periods of time, it behaves like a solid and can fracture and break.
16: As that ice gets to the continental edge, it goes into the ocean. But because it's attached to the continent, or the ice on the continent, it doesn't just break off and float away. It actually floats out into the ocean, forming these ice shelves. So they can be absolutely colossal. The Ross Ice Shelf and the Ronnie Filchner Ice Shelf are thousands and thousands of square miles. They're colossal. And they're floating.
18: I like to say that glaciers are actually, they're pretty bad swimmers.
14: Professor Aaron Pettit is a glaciologist based at Oregon State University in the United States.
18: They get scared, if I can anthropomorphize my glacier. They kind of get scared as they enter the ocean. And if they don't have something to hold on to, like a little island or even a submarine seamount that they can just hold on to, then they tend to fall apart into a bunch of icebergs.
19: Ice shelves grow naturally and can only withstand so much stress before they have to naturally break off.
14: Dr. Emma Pierce is a glacier geophysicist at the British Antarctic Survey.
19: If you think about what's happening in Antarctica, snow is always falling and that snow has to go somewhere. It can't build up forever and ever and ever. So that snow densifies, turns into ice and flows out to sea. And those ice shelves can't keep growing forever because theoretically the whole of the world would be covered in ice. So they do have to naturally grow and shrink.
14: Nobody was around to witness the origin of A23A back in 1986. But you can get a pretty good idea of what happened by looking at other massive rifts in the ice which are still growing. Halloween Crack, for example, in the Brunt Ice Shelf. In the Antarctic summer of 2024, a team of scientists, including Emma Pierce, arrived at the British Antarctic Survey's Halley Base to make an in-depth study of Halloween crack. They started by flying the survey's Twin Otter aircraft to the crack's widest point.
19: The crack was probably around 100 meters wide, 200 meters wide. It's so difficult to get an idea of scale with these things because there's nothing to compare it to.
14: They followed the fracture for miles as it gradually narrowed and narrowed until they could no longer see it from the air. Then it was time to get onto the ice to take a really close look.
19: We wanted to be at the very, very, very tip of this crack. So we landed there where we thought the tip was. And then it really came down to walking along with a ice axe, a rope tarp, and prodding the ground, trying to find out where this crack went. It's amazing that this giant process goes down to almost the granular size of ice. That's where it stops, at this tiny little area where you can no longer see it.
14: The crack which eventually created A23A took years, possibly even decades, to work its way across the ice and gradually open up a chasm, kilometers wide, its edges crumbling into a crevasse hundreds of meters deep. By then, influenced by the pull of tides and currents, like a loose tooth, Megaberg A23A was straining to break free. I've often wondered what that moment might have been like. Maybe a terrifying rumbling, a cracking, and the ice trembling as though there's an earthquake.
19: I think you'd be quite underwhelmed.
14: But Emma Pierce doesn't think so.
20: No one witnessed A23A calving back in 1986, but there were plenty of people around in 2021 when another megaberg, A81, calved off the Brunt ice shelf.
19: And everyone, I think, was waiting for the announcement that it had calved, and they were expecting to feel something, or the ice shelf suddenly change, or everyone feel a big earthquake in the middle of the night. But actually, it was really only holding on by a very tiny bit at the end. The spring tide was the process that sort of finally made that iceberg let go. But these large tabular icebergs, these very big ones, when they actually let go, so much of them is already floating that it's nothing too dramatic.
20: And that's how megaberg A23A would have been born. Back in 1986, it calved from the Filchner-Ronny ice shelf, like an ocean liner pulling slowly and gently away from port.
19: Exactly, yeah, all aboard the ice shelf.
14: And so, A23A's journey had begun. In the same year, 1986, that my own life's journey had begun, while this massive island of ice, 4,000 kilometers square, drifted out into the Weddell Sea. But it didn't get very far. Within months, the iceberg's 350-meter-deep keel grounded on the bottom of the Weddell Sea, and it was stuck, anchored in place by its own vast bulk. And there it remained for over 30 years, waiting, biding its time until it could continue its journey.
17: Glaciers and ice hold memory in this really poetic way, where the deep interior of the Antarctica holding information about our past climate in that interstitial pore space between ice crystals, preserving the actual atmosphere from thousands of years ago. And so when we look at this ice move and calve off, particularly like these large icebergs, there's ice in iceberg A23 that's hundreds of thousands of years old, likely, and it'll melt into the ocean, and that air is escaping, and it's kind of It's this beautiful poetic interconnectivity of time, really.
20: And it's possible to actually hear that ancient air escaping. A23A may have been grounded, but it would have been alive with sound, if you'd had the right equipment to listen to it. And Aaron Pettit does have that equipment.
18: My stepdaughter is always teasing me about this. What does my stepmom do? She listens to ice melt.
20: And listening helps her understand the structure of the ice and how cracks propagate through it.
18: When the snow turns into ice way up high, that process actually traps bubbles, air bubbles, in the ice. And those air bubbles are amazing for many reasons, because it is trapping the atmosphere at that time. But it turns out when the ice flows into the ocean, those bubbles are now pressurized because they've spent their entire life getting squeezed by this glacier and ice around it. They get to the ocean and they pop out explosively into the water. And that process of popping out generates a lot of sound. There's kajillions of these bubbles.

0: of ice.
1: Aaron Pettit has drilled 400 or 500 meters down into the Thwaites ice shelf in West Antarctica and used hydrophones, those are underwater microphones, to listen to what's happening underneath the ice shelf. And at that depth, the air bubbles are under pressure, so they're held firmly in the ice. The sizzling dies down, and another world is revealed.
0: And it's this big cavern, and it's very—it's kind of an eerie, different sound. You can hear really, in a very eerie, echoey way, this fracturing process. And so if you listen long enough, you will hear this like boom and a crack and a boom from some distance away. And then you get the sounds of seals that come through with their kind of whistles underwater that just kind of add to this, this very cavernous sort of echoey feeling.
1: You're listening to the documentary from the BBC World Service. I'm Dr. Catherine Walker, and this is A23A, Biography of an Iceberg. So, let's go back to our megaberg, which grounded in the Weddell Sea soon after it broke away from Antarctica in 1986. And there it stayed for more than 3 decades. But throughout this time, very slowly, the underside of A23A was being melted by the sea. Its huge keel gradually eroding. In 2020, A23A once again began to stir and shift. And one day, finally, it was free again. Free to continue its journey. Driven by currents in the Weddell Sea, the megaberg moved up north into Iceberg Alley. That's the route bergs usually take up the eastern coast of the Antarctic Peninsula. Then it entered the main Southern Ocean at the peninsula's tip.
2: Which is where we met it in 2023, around November.
1: Andrew Myers was chief scientist for the British Antarctic Survey's Biopole expedition aboard their research ship, Sir David Attenborough.
2: I was called up to the captain, and he said, there's a big iceberg in the way. We're going to have to go round this. And how big is this iceberg? And he showed me the satellite images, and it is colossal. It's twice the size of Greater London. And it was sitting directly on our path. And it was very dramatic as we sat on the bridge watching the fog in front of us and eventually just resolve into this massive wall.
1: As they worked their way along the perimeter of A23A, at one point they encountered a bay in the iceberg. They decided to sail into it.
2: And so we sat in the middle of this huge fjord that was in the iceberg, and we could see over the course of an hour or two the one wall of the iceberg moving towards us and the other one receding away as the ship stayed perfectly still, and you could see the captain start sweating a bit, and off we went. I can't guarantee it, but I very much think that we were the first humans to see the ice since it had calved, the first people to see it with our own eyes. And so that was a really a special moment, especially when we realised it was the world's largest berg.
1: By late 2023, when Andrew Myers and his team encountered it, A23A was not only the world's largest megaberg. Because of its 30-year stranding, aground in the Weddell Sea, it was also now the oldest recorded iceberg still hanging around. But now, it was entering a new chapter. From the tip of the Antarctic Peninsula, currents and winds carried A23A across the Southern Ocean towards South Georgia, one of the most remote islands on Earth, about 1,500 miles from both South America and the Antarctic. A23A reached it in early 2025, and then ran aground again, for the second time, in shallow waters near the island. And this was a chance for scientists from the British Antarctic Survey to pay the megaberg another visit.
3: So we did our oceanographic expeditions, which were ending in South Georgia.
1: Professor Geraint Tarling leads the ecosystems team at the British Antarctic Survey. He was joint leader on their Biopole 2 expedition.
3: Dawn broke, and I was up with a coffee. I'd only had 2 or 3 hours sleep the night before because I really wanted to see it at first light. And there it was, just a huge block of ice, just as far as the eye could see. It felt as if we were looking at land because you couldn't actually imagine how big it was. It was going on for tens of kilometers in front of us. And just over the top of it was just a haze of fog because it was so cold compared to the relatively warm waters of South Georgia. It was creating its own clouds and fog around it. So it was almost sort of peering at you intermittently through these clouds of fog.
1: But Geraint and his team weren't there to sightsee. What this grounded giant gave them was the chance to understand the way that megabergs can fertilize the ocean with nutrients and create new blooms of life. You remember how A23A started its life? As a glacier flowing gradually across the Antarctic continent? Well, in the centuries or maybe even millennia that it takes for ice to be laid down and flow from the center of the continent to the edge, it picks up a lot of dust on its surface. There are the particles which rain down on it from the atmosphere, volcanic ash, particles from wildfires, and even meteorites from space. Meanwhile, the bottom of the glacier is also grinding out minerals from the continent beneath it. And all of this material ends up layered into the ice in icebergs as they calve off from the ice shelf. Then, as the iceberg melts, it sheds all of this material into the ocean, effectively creating a nutrient-rich soup. So megabergs contain within them the potential to create an explosion of life around them.
3: But the other thing that they do, these icebergs, is that they mix the water column as well. And we have these deeper water masses where there's lots of nutrients there, but they're not coming to the surface. You can almost think of the ocean like a layered cake, and these layers are quite fixed. And you need something to stir them up to bring what's deep into the surface. And that's what icebergs can potentially do, particularly mega icebergs, because they're so deep, they can go down hundreds of meters. They can get into these deeper layers and create convective currents that bring these nutrients to the surface. So that's the other unique thing. As well as melting out these nutrients, they can stir up what's deep. And the combination of those two things are what makes these such fertile environments, that you can see huge blooms of phytoplankton trailing behind or even going ahead in some instances of these icebergs as they trundle through the ocean.
1: Geraint and his colleagues did a complete circuit of A23A, sampling the ocean around the iceberg to understand how it was impacting its environment and local ecosystems. But as they worked, Geraint had to keep reminding himself to take in and appreciate the awesome spectacle in front of him.
3: I think as a scientist, your instinct is just to keep going, to make as many measurements as you possibly can, to make the most of the opportunity. So a lot of us were saying, right, well, let's do this, let's do that, let's make sure we get those samples. And you have to almost stop yourself to say, actually, you'll never see this again in the rest of your life. Please just stop and have a look, because actually this is one of the most awe-inspiring natural phenomena that humans will ever see, and you have to take it in.
1: Yes. You do have to take it in. Because nothing, not even an iceberg twice the size of a city, lasts forever. A23A was entering its final chapter.
3: Yeah, it stayed grounded at South Georgia for another couple of months, and then, you know, it's rapidly melting, so the things that they were grounded with, those keels, just melted away and released it again.
2: And on the north side of South Georgia, it finally sort of cracked. And it basically broke. Really large chunks started falling off it.
3: And then by the time it got to I think about 7 months after we saw it, it actually was no longer registered as an iceberg that we're tracking anymore. So it just gradually melted in what happens to all these icebergs. It's a dramatic story when it actually is a megaberg, but the fate of all of them is that they just gradually melt, just like, you know, ice in a gin and tonic. They just gradually disappear, and then it, you know, it's no longer noticeable.
1: A23A had a personal meaning for me. But also, as a scientist, it's posed questions. Megabergs are a natural phenomenon. As we try to understand the effects of climate change, a key question is whether there will be more of these colossal chunks of ice breaking off from Antarctica.
4: Over our observational record, again, 50, 60 years, we are not seeing the frequency of these megabergs increase. We're not seeing more large icebergs like A23A.
1: Here's glaciologist Joanna Milstein.
4: But we are getting more small-scale calving and melting. So there's a ton of ice that just breaks off that's the size of a soccer field that we're not tracking. And so kind of the implicit understanding there is we're getting more melting, we're probably getting a lot more small-scale calving events. It's just hard to conclusively make observations that show that because it's really tiny. But we do know Antarctica is losing an accelerating amount of mass with every year. It's death by a thousand cuts.
2: This area is the most rapidly changing part of the planet. It has absolutely critical consequences for our climate, both in the atmosphere, so the heat and the carbon being taken up by the ocean and how that may rapidly change. And we know that the melt, the Antarctic is the reservoir of the majority of future sea level rise, and how that is, it's melting now. And we don't understand, we don't have the details needed to predict the sea level into the future to the level we need.
1: Icebergs are a bellwether of climate change and sea level rise. While they're a natural occurrence, they symbolize something that's breaking apart, losing its composure. Right now, we're facing at least 2 meters of sea level rise across the planet because of our changing climate. That is baked in at this point. No matter what we do, that 2 meter rise is going to happen, possibly within a century or so. But that's the lower limit. The upper limit for sea level rise could be considerably more.
5: Almost 800 million people live less than 2 meters above sea level. If all of Antarctica collapsed, if it all disappeared, we could see tens of meters of sea level rise. And that's 800 million people we have to find homes for who don't just disappear. So it's going to impact everyone. It's going to impact how we grow food, how we grow crops, where we get our water resources from. It's going to impact all of these things, and it's something that's very important to just be able to quantify and prepare for.
1: I'm Catherine Walker, and you've been listening to the documentary from the BBC World Service. The producer was Jeremy Grange, and it was an Overcoat Media production.
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9: 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Those who try to bring them to safety face an increasingly unpredictable battlefield. Why do they risk their lives to save others?
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10: Hello, this is the BBC World Service with Ros Atkins. Join me in 5 minutes for the show that lifts the hood on the entertainment and news business. This week on the media show, it's been 5 years since the Taliban retook Afghanistan, and the BBC's Lise Doucette has just returned from a reporting trip there. She tells us how she got permission to enter the country, whether the Taliban tracked her movements, and she'll explain how, after gaining access to a secret school for girls, she took steps to protect the identities of the people who spoke to her. Also on the show, we'll speak to the man who coined the phrase meat proxy. It's used as a not particularly flattering description for someone who has become a conduit for AI-generated content. Meat proxy is gaining currency online, and we'll find out what motivated our guest to come up with the phrase. That's all coming up on The Media Show on the BBC World Service after the news.
11: BBC News with Neil Nunes. The head of the World Meteorological Organization has called on governments to take action now to tackle the effects of an exceptionally strong El Niño. The climate phenomenon is expected to intensify in the coming months. Celeste Saulo said the heat in the Pacific Ocean was exceeding anything previously recorded, and governments needed to plan for intense heat waves and changing patterns of rainfall that'll hit food supplies and drive up prices.
12: We expect droughts in many areas of Australia and Southeast Asia, also a weakened monsoon in India, below normal rains in Southern Africa and also in Central and Northern South America. And on the other hand, we expect exceeding rainfall in parts of China and parts of Japan and parts of the Horn of Africa and in Southern South America.
11: Wildfires burning in Indonesia are spreading toxic haze across Southeast Asia. Millions of people have been affected by worsening air quality, including in Malaysia and the Philippines. Many Indonesian schools are closed and thousands of people have been admitted to hospital with breathing problems. Most of the fires are on the island of Borneo. South Korea's government has given details of its plans to move the administrative capital away from Seoul, pledging to relocate the presidential office to the new city of Sejong within 3 years. Our correspondent Jake Kwon is in the capital.
13: Past governments have long argued that Seoul is too close to North Korea and moving the capital south would provide an extra buffer. But in recent decades, Seoul's overcrowding has become the primary concern. Half of South Korea's population live in the current capital and its nearby cities. The government is hoping the new capital Sejong, located 100 kilometers south of Seoul, will rebalance the country. The move is expected to conclude in 2033 when the new parliament building is completed.
11: The Israeli army says it's investigating after troops opened fire in a Palestinian village in the occupied West Bank, killing 2 young men. Palestinian officials said the teenagers died in what they described as an attack by settlers and soldiers in Al-Mughayr near Ramallah. Here's Yolande Nell.
14: A local official in Al-Mughayr told the BBC that the 2 Palestinians aged 16 and 19 were killed as they tried to stop Israeli settlers stealing sheep and that confrontations broke out. The Israeli military stated that its forces had entered the village to provide security for an Israeli civilian and police trying to retrieve livestock. It said they fired on and struck what it called key instigators of a violent disturbance in which Palestinians threw stones at its troops.
11: This is the world news from the BBC. Human rights groups in Sudan have warned that food is being used as a weapon of war after 2 trucks carrying UN supplies were hit in an airstrike in South Kordofan state. More than 50 tons of food was destroyed. 1 person was killed. The Sudan Doctors Network and emergency lawyers group say attacks on humanitarian workers and the blocking of food supplies could amount to war crimes and crimes against humanity. Spain's prime minister says there's no solid evidence that Morocco orchestrated last month's mass influx of migrants into the North African territory of Ceuta. Pedro Sanchez told Parliament no one foresaw more than 70,000 people crossing the border. Mr. Sanchez is facing growing criticism of his handling of the crisis. The U.S. Energy Secretary has denied his country is stealing Venezuelan oil after signing a deal granting Washington access to a fifth of the South American country's reserves. Chris Wright insisted the agreement would unlock tens of billions of dollars of investment and the royalties would go to the people of Venezuela. The Bepi Colombo mission to explore Mercury is beginning its arrival at the planet today. It was launched in 2018 by the European and Japanese space agencies. Our science correspondent Victoria Gill has this report.
15: This is a milestone for the joint European and Japanese mission to Mercury, which is the smallest and least explored planet in our solar system. At around lunchtime today in Europe, the large module that has carried two probes on their journey to Mercury will detach and drift away. That split marks the end of an eight-year journey. The two spacecraft will then begin the maneuver that will eventually lead them into orbiting Mercury together before separating from each other later this year and beginning a detailed scientific investigation, mapping the planet and studying its composition and its magnetic field.
11: BBC World News.
10: Welcome to The Explanation from the BBC World Service. I'm Ros Atkins and this is The Media Show. We're here to explain the trends behind the fast-changing media landscape. This week on The Media Show, the BBC's Lise Doucette tells us about her reporting trip to Afghanistan 5 years after the Taliban returned to power. We'll hear how she persuaded them to grant her a visa and the steps she took to protect the identities of the people she spoke to. And we'll meet the German software engineer behind a new term you may have seen on social media. It's meat proxy. That's a person who's become a conduit for AI-generated content. We'll find out why the term is now needed. It's now 5 years since the US pulled troops out of Afghanistan, leaving the Taliban to take charge. Lise Doucette, the chief international correspondent for BBC News, has reported from there many times, and she's just returned. Before we hear from Lise, let's hear a clip of her report from inside one of Afghanistan's secret schools for girls.
16: Hello, assalamu alaikum.
17: How are you? Are you okay?
16: So you teach the girls what to do if the morality police come.
17: Yeah.
16: This is one escape.
17: Yeah, one escape door. One is, the second one is here.
16: Where do the girls go? Downstairs?
17: This is back of
16: the back. So they escape out the back door. Did they ever catch you?
17: No.
10: Well, we wanted to understand what's involved in a reporting trip like this. And Lise, you very kindly agreed to join us to talk to us about that. Hi there.
16: It's so good to be with you again, Roz, my old colleague.
10: Yes, it's great to see you. Now, when you want to do a trip like this, how do you start going about organizing it?
16: The first thing we do, and I do this before every trip now, Roz, is I say to the team, and as you know, the team is everything. So Mahfouz Zubaydi is our Afghan producer, and we always should start with the producer who is from that country. And Charlotte Scar is the other producer. And we say, how can we do this story? What are the stories that we should do? What are the stories the BBC hasn't done before? And how can we do these stories in a different way? And that process takes quite a long amount of time, lots of discussion going back and forth. And because it's also Taliban-ruled Afghanistan now, they have a whole new system of rules. So you don't just apply for a visa now. You first have to get their permission to come and work as a journalist. And they want to choose. They started out by choosing which journalists could come, as many governments do. But they also want to choose which stories, to which that's a red line for us. We cannot let them dictate which stories. So we find a vague sort of, we want to come do something on the humanitarian situation. We want to do something on climate change. We want to do something. So we'd give them bullet points, if you like. And they make a decision. They have a media committee now with various figures on it, from intelligence, from the media department, from the foreign ministry, and they make a decision. And I hadn't got a visa for 3 years, so I finally got through.
10: And at the beginning of that process, before you even get to the committee, would it start with a text message or a phone call to someone within the Taliban who's a particular contact of yours?
16: Because I hadn't been getting visas for 3 years, because it had seemed to us that the Taliban were trying to keep out people like me who had been there a long time and perhaps knew too much and had too many contacts. So we did. We worked with our BBC Afghan services. They have correspondents on the ground who rotate in and out. So they went and had a chat with people saying, what are the obstacles to Lee's coming? It's the classic kind of thing that you do. So we did make approaches to officials. But the main thing was to go through the media committee.
10: And when the committee comes back to you, do they add caveats? Do they say, well, you can have a visa, but you can't do this and you must do this?
16: No, No. And I don't think the BBC can. Often in the past, our regional editor, it was Jackie Martins, now it's Sarah Happen, he was just taken over. They often go to Kabul and have discussions. And this is the advantage of the BBC. So journalists often come message me and saying, well, how did you get in? And I'm very cooperative on this. And they'll say to me, oh, we're having a hard time. And I said, well, the BBC's advantage is we have people on the ground. And these are cultures where face-to-face discussion matters. So they can go and they can discuss and argue about why our journalists should be there and why they shouldn't be there. The BBC has been in Afghanistan for decades, and the Taliban know that, which is why the BBC is still there. And we have troubles, but we discuss the troubles.
18: So the visa comes through. In time, you get on the plane and you arrive in Kabul and you begin your reporting along with your colleagues.
16: And you have to go and get a piece of paper. Yeah, so we had to go to the foreign ministry and get the piece of paper, which we did.
18: And once you've got all that and you arrive, to what degree are the Taliban keeping a close eye on you as you go about your work?
16: They don't accompany us. There are other countries in the world where you feel the presence of either they're with you or you can sense their presence.
18: Like in Iran, for example?
16: Yes, in Iran. You can see on Iran, the Basij, the volunteer militia, are on the streets everywhere, and you know that they're watching you, and they want you to know that they're watching you. Whereas we didn't feel that. We never felt the presence of them. I was told before I went, watch for the white coats, for the morality police in, but I didn't see them very much on the streets. And I have to say, we even went to Kandahar, which is Taliban central. That's where the emir, who's been issuing the reclusive, ultra-conservative emir, their supreme leader, who's been issuing hundreds of edicts. Even there, we were followed. Nobody asked us questions about where we went. We had quite a lot of freedom once we went there. But I should say, and there's not a lot of time, there are provinces, we're told, and this was part of our discussions. If you go to this province, mm-hmm. the Taliban there are much more interventionist. If you go to this province, they may not give you permission.
18: But why are they not interventionist in Kandahar or Kabul? People listening might be as surprised as I am that they aren't paying closer attention, given how much criticism there is of their human rights record from around the world.
16: Well, I suppose they have other things to do with their time, and perhaps they haven't. That's not the way they organize themselves. But they do have a whole department which looks at what you do after you do it. For example, they still talk to me about an interview I did 6 years ago.
18: Did
16: and
18: they?
16: I thought, are you still talking about that interview I did with a commander from the former Afghan government? So, you know, you can. The thing about this, Roz, is very interesting. I was discussing this with the New York Times, is that our eyes are different from theirs. You just don't know what's going to upset them. So I was talking with a newspaper who had interviewed a senior official, and I said, well, what did they think about the interview? And they said, well, they looked at the photo and they didn't like how they looked in the photo. And so you, as journalists, it's hard for us to say, and I've been in places in other cultures where, like in Syria, for example, where Syrian military would take issue with something I'd written. And I think, they're upset about that? I never thought they'd be upset about that. So I don't like to second guess. Our job is to go and report. That's all I can do. I can't think, are they going to like this? Not, that's not my job.
18: Even though if they've not taken issue with you, you must have concern that people you speak to in stories such as the one about the secret schools, once you've left the country, that the Taliban may pay very close attention to the people you've spoken to, or try and find out who you've spoken to.
16: Ross, this is the area we check and check and check and check. Is there any way? Is there, you know, we film a girl in the dark. I say to my Afghan colleague, that wallpaper, is that wallpaper, is that used? Yeah, that's used everywhere across Afghanistan. So they're not going to be able to track the school. What about that blue stripe on the wall? Yeah, that's used everywhere across Afghanistan. So they're not going to be able to track the school. What about that blue stripe on the wall? We were so focused on protecting

0: after
1: yes,
0: the story?
1: Yes, we have been. We have checked. We have checked.
0: More broadly, in the 5 years since those extraordinary images of the Americans pulling out of Afghanistan, do you think that the media has, to a degree, turned away from what's happening there, become preoccupied with other stories?
1: In a way, you can forgive everyone for being, to use your word, preoccupied. We live in a world where you just don't know what's going to be the next crisis, the next war, what President Trump is going to say on his Truth Social overnight. We've got a war in the Persian Gulf. We've got a war in Ukraine. There's a war in Sudan, which doesn't get enough attention. Everyone is distracted. Plus, we have this technology of click and swipe, and we just have to continue to do our job. And yes, I mean, I find it staggering that the country, which was once at the top of the in-tray for governments the world over, who was receiving more aid, more troops, more attention, more love than any other country in the world, is now so far under the radar that when we did a story where that Afghanistan, now 6 million people have been pushed back into Afghanistan from Pakistan and Iran, the biggest movement anywhere in the world, and people said to me, oh, I didn't know that was happening. So much is not being known, which is why we believe we go to these stories that are under the radar. And I'm very proud that my foreign editor, Paul Danahar, continues to say we have to cover the big stories, but we also have to own the other stories which have been part of our reporting. So we go to Myanmar, we go to Haiti, and we go to Afghanistan.
0: Thanks for coming in, Lise. Would you like to go back? I assume you would.
1: Yes, I would like to go back because I think it is a story that Afghanistan's story is also our story.
0: That's Lise Doucette, the chief international correspondent of BBC News. And you can find Lise's reporting from Afghanistan on the BBC News website. Now, I wonder if you've heard the phrase meat proxy. This has nothing to do with food. It's a rather unflattering term used to describe humans who've become a conduit for information generated by AI and who share it without much thought. The phrase is now taking off on social media and was coined by the German software engineer Niklas Grün. He works for the tech firm DeepL, and he joined us from Cologne.
2: I should explain what proxy means in this context. It's a technical term. It's basically a computer program that receives some information and then forwards it somewhere else, basically unchanged. And it appears that a lot of humans are doing exactly the same thing these days with AI-written text. But humans, of course, are not made of software. They're made out of meat, hence the term meat proxy.
0: Okay.
2: And I should say, the way I'm thinking about it, the typical meat proxy doesn't even hide the origin of the text. They clearly label it. Claude wrote this, ChatGPT wrote this, and then a big wall of text basically copy-pasted.
0: So they're just taking information from AI, passing it on without any effort to disguise the fact. And presumably this phrase has got a lot of attention because we're seeing this kind of behavior more and more.
2: Right. Yeah. I mean, I don't have statistics or data on this, but given that the term went kind of viral, I think it's fair to say that it's at least very common in the tech industry where I work. But anecdotally, I also see it in casual contexts, in WhatsApp groups with friends. At this point, I've been in entire conversations where every response has been yet another ChatGPT screenshot, basically.
0: And it has to be said that the people who are commenting on this phrase that you coined are not using it in a flattering way, in an enthusiastic way. This is meant as a criticism. Is that right?
2: Yeah, sure. I mean, the thing is, we can all go to Claude or ChatGPT directly, right? Talk to these AI models directly. And if you are just copy-pasting AI outputs to other people, you're just being an extra step. And probably you're adding a lunch break worth of delay between question and answer. I think also AI output can be quite difficult to read. It's typically very long, way too long, and often densely packed with very technical jargon. And if you're just, if you're a meat proxy, then, you're pushing the effort of understanding this text to other people. While at the same time, you're kind of, absolving yourself of the responsibility. Because if the AI makes any mistake, you raise your hands and say, silly AI, it wasn't my fault, you know?
0: This is The Media Show with me, Ros Atkins. Thank you for joining us on the BBC World Service. Niklas, stay with us, because next on The Media Show, we're going to talk about how The Wall Street Journal published an opinion which used

0: AI, and then defended that that had happened. This was a real moment for the news media in the eyes of many. The article in question was by the investor Stan Druckenmiller. And once this became a conversation point, the Wall Street Journal's editorial page editor pushed back at the criticism. He published an article under the headline, "Much Ado About Artificial Intelligence." He said, a reporter called Mr. Druckenmiller, who innocently said he'd used a large language model. He said he viewed it as a tool, much like a calculator to do math, and he isn't a professional writer. The editor goes on. The suggestion is that the journal had somehow opened the gates to all kinds of AI slop. All of this shows how little the press corps has thought about the reality of AI. And then the editor makes this point. The rule for those of us at Wall Street Journal Opinion is that everything my colleagues and I write must be original work, no letting AI draft a column or editorial. The question is more complicated for outside contributors like Mr. Druckenmiller. They aren't professional writers, yet they can provide value for readers owing to their expertise and standing in public life. So that was the defence. Let's bring in Will Oramus, staff writer at The Atlantic. Will, thank you for joining us. What did you make of the argument, the defense offered by the Wall Street Journal?
1: It was very interesting because the one thing that everyone in the debate over AI writing had seemed to agree on up to now was that if you're going to allow it, you should at least clearly disclose it. And the journal's editor said, disclose what? There's nothing to disclose. And so he leaped past the debate that was being had and started a new one of, is it okay to just run AI written material without telling anybody?
0: Do you think they should have disclosed it?
1: I do. I think we're at a point in grappling with the use of AI to write where knowing when it's been used is valuable for the reader. I think most of the journal's readers would probably like to know when an op-ed that carries Stanley Druckenmiller's byline has been written by Stanley Druckenmiller and when it's been written by Claude or ChatGPT.
0: But I'm wondering, Will, where's the line? Because lots of writers might use AI for research. Some might use AI to help them structure an article. Some might even say, does this phrase sound better or another? There's so many different ways you can use it. Are you suggesting some complex manual on what has to be declared and not declared?
1: It is very confusing, and I think that the line will be different places for different people and publications. At my employer, The Atlantic, the line is that we are not to use any AI-generated text in our articles without clearly disclosing it. We may use AI as a research tool, and I think that that's one reasonable place to draw the line. And in the spirit of disclosure, because I report on AI, I have made a practice of using AI myself. I have tried using it to research articles. I've found it helpful for certain things and perilous for other things. I gave my chatbot an instruction to never suggest actual language or prose for me to use in my pieces because I don't want to do that, and it would get me in big trouble if I did.
0: I'm sure. And finally, before we bring another guest in on this, Stanley Druckenmiller, the man who wrote this opinion piece, said, these are my ideas and I've been speaking about them for over 15 years, as anyone who knows me knows. Would I prefer that I was a great writer? Yes, but that's not who I am. And the argument here is that actually AI allows us to hear from people who have really important things to say, but perhaps would like some help in saying them.
1: Yeah, I think that's a compelling argument you could make for the value that AI can bring as a co-author. I don't think it's an argument against disclosing to readers that AI was a co-author in that case.
0: Stay with us, Will. Let's bring in Diane Brady, Executive Editorial Director at Fortune. Diane, welcome to the media show. You've written on this. Many leaders give speeches that they don't write or put their name on columns or books that someone on their team has put together. So I'm inclined to agree with Druckenmiller that deploying AI to write his recent op-ed in the Wall Street Journal is okay, with caveats. Well, Diane, great to have you on. And first of all, tell me a bit more about why you think it's okay.
2: Well, to the point, I do not use AI in my writing for the reason that Will talked about. I think it often creates forgettable generic prose, and I would say the fault here lies with the editor, not the writer. For op-ed pieces, it's the same reason I don't do email interviews. I presume there could be help What I judge is the end result. And does this feel authentic, fresh, original? And frankly, for this piece, having Druckenmiller criticize his former mentee, the Treasury Secretary, is newsworthy. Mm-hmm. Was the result newsworthy? That's debatable. But I think, you know, they're not going to disclose using AI any more than they'll disclose using a team of researchers to do their book, their speech, their op-ed piece. We have to judge it based on the results.
0: And Diane, I was saying that you said, I think this is okay, but with caveats. So what are the caveats? Yeah.
2: I think the caveat, first of all, is all the world is B plus now. Let's just even say B. So what constitutes A plus? That's a big differentiator there. And in my mind, this piece was, it did have all some of the hallmarks of AI, too long, too generic. It wasn't as personal or as insightful as I think it could have been. So I think the first caveat is it has to be edited. It has to feel authentic and fresh. And I think the bar is higher. To me, there's a difference between outsourcing your writing and outsourcing your brain. And the analogy of a calculator is, to me, not a good one. That's a tool to solve a problem, but doesn't solve the problem for you. So I think we have to tread carefully and recognize these are tools people will use. They're powerful tools. So we have to raise our bar as editors too and decide what's valuable for our audience. Mm-hmm. Nobody needs more content. Nobody needs AI slop. So what we do deliver has to be special and has to feel that way.
0: Well, of course, the Wall Street Journal has indicated that they would welcome Mr. Druckenmiller writing for them again. So evidently they were very happy with the piece. And I just wonder, listening to you, that perhaps if you're not happy with the type of writing within a piece, that could also be solved with further prompts. It might be possible to get to a point with AI where it could give you something that would clear the bar you're setting.
2: You know, look, I don't want to have hubris here. There's some probably excellent writing that takes place. We all marvel at the ability of AI to deliver camera-ready content to some extent. But I think the desire for authentic, personal content, original reporting, you know, that sparkle that frankly is hard to get when you're recycling other people's prose, which is essentially what AI does, among other things. I think that's a personal exercise. And for me, the act of writing is inextricably linked to the act of thinking. That's me. I love the art and science of journalism. You know, Stan Druckenmiller clearly does not, but we have to keep that standard for readers, viewers, listeners, etc.
0: Very interesting. Will and Diane, thank you very much. I must just quickly ask you before you go, you'll have heard us talk about meat proxies earlier, people who just pass on stuff they've been given by AI. Will, are you ever on the receiving end of people behaving like that?
1: We all are. There was a study recently that found that something like 40% of LinkedIn posts are written with AI.
0: Goodness,
1: we're flooded with it, which is arguably all the more reason for an established outlet to be different than that.
0: Diane, are you on the receiving end of meat proxies?
2: Absolutely. AI generated pitches have gone up at least 10x, but we all have to distill the intelligence from this. It's part of our jobs.
0: Well, that's certainly one way of describing it. Diane, thank you very much indeed for speaking to us. That's Diane Brady from Fortune, Will Oramus from The Atlantic, and Nicholas Grund, software engineer who coined this phrase meat proxy, which once you've heard it, it's quite hard to forget. Thanks to all three of them. That's it for this edition of The Media Show. Thank you very much indeed for your company. Bye-bye.

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7: Coming up on the documentary on the BBC World Service. 4.5 years after Russia's full-scale invasion of Ukraine, thousands of civilians remain close to areas of active combat. Those who try to bring them to safety face an increasingly hostile and unpredictable battlefield. We ask, who are the rescuers and why do they risk their lives to save others? Join us after the news.
8: BBC News with Neil Nunes. The head of the World Meteorological Organization has warned that governments must prepare for an exceptionally strong El Niño, which could last until early next year. Celeste Salo said the heat in the Pacific Ocean was exceeding anything previously recorded. She said leaders needed to plan for intense heat waves and changing rainfall. Wildfires burning in Indonesia are spreading toxic haze across Southeast Asia. Millions of people have been affected by worsening air quality, including in Malaysia and the Philippines. South Korea has announced further plans for a presidential office in the new city of Sejong and the transfer of ministries away from Seoul. Government offices have been slowly relocating there since 2012. Spain's prime minister says there's no solid evidence that Morocco orchestrated the mass influx of migrants into the North African territory of Ceuta. President Pedro Sanchez told Parliament no one foresaw the crossing of more than 70,000 people in July. Russia says it'll close German cultural centers in a growing row about an attempted drone attack on Leipzig airport. Germany has blamed Moscow for last month's attack. The Israeli army says it's investigating after troops opened fire in a Palestinian village in the occupied West Bank, killing two young Palestinians. Local officials said the teenagers had been trying to stop settlers stealing sheep. Rights groups in Sudan have warned that food is being used as a weapon of war after trucks carrying UN supplies were hit by an airstrike in South Kordofan State. More than 50 tons of food was destroyed, one person was killed. And Kenya's president has ordered a crackdown on foreigners running small businesses. Kenya hosts nearly 500,000 migrants from Eastern Africa. BBC News.
7: Since the start of Russia's full-scale invasion of Ukraine, millions of civilians have been forced out of their homes by the war. But some have chosen to stay.
9: Civilians are still there, literally with bombs flying over their heads, hitting their homes, drones buzzing overhead.
7: These are people who have had 4.5 years to make a decision to stay or go.
9: Some can't leave, some won't leave.
7: And there are others who risk their lives to rescue the last civilians living near the front line.
9: I was struck by something said by a volunteer called Bahdan Zuyakov. After being wounded on one of the evacuation missions, he said, okay, I'm going to recover and go back.
7: These men and women have been described as hell jumpers.
9: The so-called grey zone, or the kill zone, has expanded. So many videos show vehicles being targeted. volunteers being targeted.
7: Since the start of the war, the job of evacuating people has evolved alongside an increasingly hostile and unpredictable battlefield. We ask, who are the evacuators and why do they risk their lives to save others? Welcome to the documentary from the BBC World Service. I'm Krassi Ivanova-Tweek, and this is the Global Jigsaw from BBC Monitoring, where we look at the world through the lens of its media, exploring the narratives, the propaganda, and the disinformation.
10: 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Мы не вторгались на территорию Украины.
11: Western countries are not the international community. That era has finished.
12: 조종 두 당 두 나라 최고 영도자 동지들께서는.
7: Let's go back to the 24th of February 2022, when Russian tanks rolled across the border into Ukraine, heading for Kyiv. Not long afterwards, we began hearing about daring attempts to get people to safety from the villages and towns near the front line. Four and a half years later, evacuations are still happening, but getting less media attention. Civilians are still trapped between life and death along the 1,000-kilometer-long front line. BBC Monitoring's chief analyst Vitaly Shevchenko, who is himself Ukrainian, recently returned from the country. He was in touch with evacuators there.
9: Donetsk police say thousands of civilians are still there in Donetsk region alone, and a massive effort is still underway to get them out of the danger zone. This year alone, more than 3,000 civilians have been evacuated from Donetsk region, more than 1,000 of them children.
7: Why are they still living there? Is it inability to move? Is it unwillingness? What's behind this resistance to leave their homes?
9: Some can't leave, some won't leave. And it's important to remember that those thousands of civilians trapped in their basements and cellars, they've had a lot of time to have a think. So for a lot of these people, this means that they've made a decision to stay.
13: They evacuate if mother is buried here.
9: After talking to people involved in these evacuations, it seems as though most of the people are advanced in their years, which means they're rooted, they are wedded to their homes. One thing I've heard a lot is, well, I've got my chickens and cats and dogs and goats. How am I supposed to leave them all behind? To which evacuators say, we can take them with you. A police unit in Ukraine's northeastern Sumy region had been approaching one particular gentleman there in a village, saying, look, you will die probably if you don't leave. And he said, I've got 11 goats. How do you want me to abandon them? So what the police did, they turned up in a massive white van. So they put in that van, not just the gentleman, but all of his 11 goats.
7: I mean, this kind of attachment to your home is something we can all understand. But what I find extraordinary is that it's not just the people who are determined to stay, but we hear about people who have returned. There was one case of a woman who returned and opened a kebab shop, which is an extraordinary act of defiance. Why do people go back?
9: A lot of people I've been following came to a conclusion that there's more to life than just physical safety. Some people, after going to safer places within Ukraine or abroad, they reach the conclusion that, you know, I'm fed and watered, I'm safe, but a huge chunk of my life is missing. I don't feel at home here. I feel out of place here. I'm losing my identity. I'm going back, whatever happens.
14: Now let's turn to the people who are doing the evacuations. Who are the evacuators? What kind of people take up this job?
9: All sorts of people, Chrissy. There's an official police unit called White Angels. There are numerous volunteers. The military are involved in it. When they are going into a town or a village and they see a civilian, they tend to offer them to leave. It's kind of unusual and notable that the military, the police and civilian volunteers, they work really, really closely together. And I spoke to somebody from the police in Donetsk region. I asked him, do these civilian volunteers, do they not get in your way? Said that, well, they have expertise, they know what they're doing. Some of them have really important local knowledge, so they go on missions together. In terms of who these people are specifically, I've been following one Ukrainian TV personality, TV DJ, TV presenter, Denis Christov, who dropped all that and became an evacuator. Another person I've been in touch with is called Vlad Makhovsky. He's a businessman from Zaporizhia, and he's also a religious man. He's a pastor.
15: I am a believer. I'm a church pastor, and my calling is saving people, so that's my role. You can't stand aside. You've got to do all you can for victory, so that the enemy doesn't move even further into our land.
9: I was struck by something said by a volunteer called Bahdan Zoyakov. After being wounded on one of the evacuation missions, and he said, okay, I'm wounded now, I'm going to recover and go back.
14: It's a calling and a mission. What does it take, though, to become an evacuator? Because presumably a desire to help and a kind heart is not enough.
9: Oh, it's absolutely not enough, Chrissy. You've really got to know what you're doing. Otherwise, the best case scenario, you become a liability. The worst case scenario, you're going to die painfully. But Lodyachenko from Donetsk police, he said that when they train police evacuators, they prefer local people.
16: We had nothing in writing. We had to learn on the go whenever we evacuated people or delivered humanitarian aid. That's why back then, and to this day, we make sure that all police officers are locals who understand the logistics and the location.
9: Because they know the routes, they know the little nooks and little footpaths that help evacuate when things go south quickly with all these drones buzzing around with endless Russian attacks. You need to know how to use anti-drone technology. Vlad Makhovsky from Zaporizhia, he showed me what he had.
15: This piece of kit, a drone detector, a drone analyzer, then a net throw pistol for drones, this rifle too. This is what we need to defend ourselves and other people against FPV drones. FPV drones carrying shaped charge explosives burn through the armor. You have got to be very careful.
14: Are drones the biggest danger that they have to navigate?
9: So-called FPV drones, yes, first-person view drones, which are smaller than the ubiquitous Shahed drones, for example, but they are very lethal.
14: The Iranian Shahed drones are mass-produced in Russia under the name of Geran. Yes, that means geranium, the flower. As for FPV drones, Russian officials told Bloomberg that the country produces more than 15,000 per day, orders of magnitude more than at the start of the war.
9: Russia has found a way of getting them across longer distances using motherships, a bigger drone that can travel longer distances with lots of FPV drones on it. They scatter and kill. The second way of doing it is using what they call a mesh network topology, where these drones relay radio signals from each other and then onto the operator. This allows them to travel for longer distances. So it's a cat and mouse game. It endlessly changes, and to survive, you've got to stay one step ahead of your enemy.
14: Which is why the vans that they use are equipped with this grill on top, right? This is to protect the vehicle from drones.
9: Yeah, they call them barbecue grills, and there's a grill on top. The idea is that if the drone hits the vehicle, it explodes a certain distance away from the actual body of the vehicle, and the hope is that it will reduce the impact of the explosion.
14: And these drones, do they target these vehicles deliberately?
9: It would appear that some do. I've heard several accounts of vehicles with red crosses on them being targeted.
14: In a recent report, the medical charity MSF, Doctors Without Borders, said that the frequency of Russia's attacks on healthcare suggests that they are a sustained feature of the war. And as they told the BBC, first-person view drone strikes are almost always intentional. They are too consistent, too frequent, and too precise to be incidental.
9: Vehicles with inscriptions saying evacuating civilians, they've been targeted as well. So it's no guarantee. Putting a cross on it or just saying, don't hit us, we're evacuating civilians, that's not always going to help.
14: So the evacuators are facing lethal danger just to reach their destination, just to go to these people. But then they'll have the task of persuading them. How do they do that?
9: It's not easy to convince somebody to leave everything behind and just go places. The main thrust of communication with somebody who's not prepared to leave is, well, look, there's a way. Do not feel stuck. Do not feel like you're making a choice that is too costly for you as a person. Your dog, your goats, your chickens, they'll come with you. We'll find a place for you to stay. There's one particular video shot by Denis Khristov. On the surface of it, it sounds and looks very slow-paced, almost routine. And yet, what's unfolding is terrifyingly life-altering. So he finds a man in a village, almost completely destroyed, with explosions in the background, a man with a dog. And he tells him, well, look, you've got a dog. If you don't want to save yourself, save your dog. It will come with you. And the man says, you know what? This is what I've lived all my life. I'm going to stay put. And at the background, you hear the rumble of explosions. Pavlo Dyachenko from Donetsk Region Police, he said they appeal to their relatives to record a short video which they can show to the person they're trying to evacuate.
16: Here's something we've been doing. If people tell us about someone who might be in two minds about evacuating, we ask them to record a short video, and relatives get emotional when they record them. There are tears, there are children and grandchildren. It can work, but not always, unfortunately.
14: And even when they agree to go, the price is yet more heartbreak as they leave everything behind. You are listening to the Global Jigsaw from BBC Monitoring. So this is a very complex logistical operation, and not only they have to know the terrain and evade drones and other a whole mix of lethal dangers, they have to persuade reluctant residents to get onto the vans and leave. So it's quite a difficult task. Can you take us through how the evacuation unfolds? You know, what are the different stages?
9: The beginning of this journey, in most cases, starts with a request for help or a signal, a message that there's somebody there who may need to be evacuated. There's a hotline set up by the government jointly with volunteers, evacuators and police. They can be told of somebody needing evacuation. What happens then needs to happen really quickly, because the so-called grey zone or the kill zone has expanded greatly. Most of the videos filmed by evacuators, they are really, really fast-paced. You need to get into the vehicle quickly and go. So many videos show vehicles being targeted, volunteers being targeted. Some of these initial stages, they involve armored vehicles used by the military, by the police. Their job is to get you to the safest location possible. Then the next leg is getting to a place of even more safety, a properly organized refugee center. And then the local authorities and or civilian evacuators, they decide where to put you next. So anything goes. You find a flat, you move into a flat. You find somebody willing to accept refugees into a flat. That's what happens.
14: We came across an extraordinary recording where an army evacuator offers his own house to the people he's trying to move to safer ground. Which begs the question, how much does the state do and how much is left to volunteers?
9: Ukrainians know that there's a limit to what the state can do. That's why volunteers get involved. But there is a state effort. The very existence of a special police unit called White Angels means that the state is very acutely aware of these people, thousands of them, in desperate need of evacuation. And the state at least tries to provide them with everything they can provide them with from the very first stage of receiving calls on the hotline.
14: You say the evacuators are targeted while they're doing this job. What's the toll on them? One description I've read about them is hell jumpers.
9: It is hell. And just like everybody else, they get wounded and killed. One example is Vyacheslav Ilchenko, a civilian evacuator who got killed on Christmas Day last year on the way to evacuate a wounded elderly gentleman from Kostyantynivka in Donetsk region. There were two other volunteers with him. He died. They were injured. They recovered. They went back.
14: How is the Ukrainian media portraying the evacuations? Is there a lot of attention to what they're doing?
9: They let actions do the talking. There was one report by Inter TV where they embedded with a police unit evacuating someone and they got hit. So they showed this incredibly dramatic report of people being targeted, literally evacuating someone who was in like on a makeshift stretcher, like a cart with wheels, because that person wasn't mobile. And they were targeted. So they just showed it without much comment. And I think it's probably the most effective way of showing it.
14: Attacks on Ukraine's responders was recently discussed at the UN Security Council, where a UN official described the patterns they observed.
17: Humanitarian workers in Ukraine are taking immense risks to save lives. Attacking them directly is strictly prohibited and can amount to war crimes. When clearly marked humanitarian convoys and first responders rushing to help are killed and injured again and again, this shows a pattern that defies international humanitarian law. Wars have rules. They are unequivocal.
14: Wars are indeed regulated by international humanitarian law based on the Geneva Conventions. The rules are that civilians must be allowed to leave a besieged area to ensure their survival. They contain provisions for the evacuation of vulnerable people. So is there a legal framework that regulates volunteer evacuations in Ukraine?
9: There are three types of evacuation. One is voluntary. You're offered a chance. The second level is compulsory, where police will knock at your door and say, you've got to leave. However, you can still refuse. You can sign a form saying, I've been informed of the danger. I'm refusing to go. The third and final, the top level of evacuations is forced, where you have no option. And it's a relatively recent thing. And the law regulating it was passed to guarantee the rights of children. Because there are some parents who have made the choice to stay put on the front line, but Ukrainian legislators and the Ukrainian state, what they argue is that parents do not own children. They have no right to expose them to danger. There are instances of military patrols or police patrols just driving through a village and children would run out of basements like, take me away, I can't live here. That's why they passed this law allowing police to forcefully take those children away, regardless of whether their parents want it or not.
14: You said earlier that the evacuators have to be extremely nimble in order to respond to changing circumstances. How has this process, the job of evacuating civilians, how has it changed over the course of the war?
9: At the start of the war, when drones were not so widespread, not so lethal in terms of ever-present lethal danger.
18: Evacuация!
9: The police would go into a town or a village, gather the locals or use megaphones or whatever and tell them, look, we've got a bus here, we think you've got to go, and then it would be up to the locals to decide. That has changed. Evacuations have become more streamlined. There's more coordination between the police, the state, administrations and charities, but the danger is much bigger now because of the drones. They're getting more lethal, they're getting smarter. A lot of them use AI. If they hear a buzzing noise, they know they've got to run for cover. For example, Vlad Makhovsky from Zaporizhia, he says that he knows when glide bombs are about to be launched. So they find a reasonably safe spot and just wait for the danger to pass. And then go and evacuate people. With FPV drones, you just have to accept that they can appear out of nowhere. If it's raining, it helps against FPV drones. So when it's raining heavily, that's when volunteers know they've got a better chance of surviving.
14: What has this story taught you, whether it's about the state of affairs, nature of war, or human nature?
9: When you are faced with the need to make life and death decisions, you start thinking about who you are, what you live for, and how you want to live your life. So both people living in the front line still, and volunteers and police officers risking their lives to save them, a lot of them, they decided that life is not just about comfort, food, drink, money. What makes us humans is, to a huge extent, helping others survive.
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Good morning, radio listeners, and welcome to Daily Meditation. Let us pray. Father God, we thank you yet again for another glorious day. Isn't it amazing, oh God, that we can get up in the morning, open our eyes, and to see your beautiful, beautiful world that you created, to see the birds, to hear them singing, to see the trees, to see them waving, and to see each other and give thanks, oh God. Amen. You know, we all need encouragement. Sometimes we need it desperately. We will face those moments, hours, or even days when our hearts take a plunge and our world looks bleak. A word or an act of encouragement has the ability to lift up our hearts and our spirits. Encouragement is like a lifetime on days that we feel that we are sinking. We can hang on to you, Lord. We thank you. We're learning the ability of encouraging others builds within us a reservoir of hope, which helps us to hold on when we need a lift in our own heart. I'm asking today, my brothers and sisters, that you encourage someone and yourself. Encouragement will be appreciated by others. And look for ways to come alongside those in your life and support them in what they are doing. Become a supporter for those you love as they move through life trying to meet and cope with the new opportunities that you give them. Just a phone call or a card can say you notice the hard work that they are putting in. Just a smile will make them feel better. It'll be an encouragement. Instead of a frown, put on a smile this morning. Take note of character qualities in people. Look out for encouragement, for courage, strength, wisdom, patience, cheerfulness, honesty, most of all, compassion, kindness, and gentleness. When you find yourself noticing a good quality in another person, take the time to acknowledge it and be ready to, you know, polish up those values in the people nearest and dearest to you. It will make a big difference in your relationship. You know, you can encourage someone by giving hope. When hard times come and depression set in, a word of hope can keep one pressing on. You know, like the word of hope that says you'll make it through. A word of hope that says, I believe in you. A word of hope that says God is with you and he will help you. My friends, I know that hope joined with faith in God is a huge power in our lives. Hope in ourselves alone just isn't enough when the journey of life gets hard. Hope in God and his power and his strength to meet our needs is true encouragement for the soul. Hope in God is the author that holds us in the storms of life. In the Bible, Jesus says that we are to encourage one another daily. Not just now and again, but daily. He knows how much we need it. So ask him to help you develop a spirit of encouragement and in turn be encouraged by others. Oh, what a mighty God we serve. Amen.

Good morning, everyone. The Methodist Preachers Fellowship invites you to join us in morning devotions. Let us pray. Father, we praise you because of who you are. You are a merciful Father. You are bigger than our problems. You are bigger than the biggest, stronger than the strongest, and better than the best. You are the great Creator, and so, O Lord, we magnify your name and acknowledge your greatness. In Jesus' name, amen.

The meditation this morning is titled Courtesy, a Tool for Witnessing. Like it or not, we can turn people away from God by the things we say and do. And so we need the empowering of the Holy Spirit to be able to witness of God's love, God's mercy, wisdom, and power. One way we can witness is by being courteous. That is by treating others with the respect due to them as sons and daughters of God, recognizing that all are made in God's image or God's likeness. Courtesy is the natural result of grasping the second great principle of the Christian religion, which is, thou shalt love thy neighbor as thyself. To say it another way, when we understand and put into practice God's command to love our neighbor as ourselves, we will be courteous. We will be courteous if we understand that the other person has as much claim to our respectful consideration as we have. Yes, some people may suffer from shyness, low self-esteem, and social anxiety, and may not behave the way we expect, especially on an island where everyone expects a greeting, be it a nod of the head, a smile, a wave, or the actual verbal greeting. However, we should all encourage one another to be courteous, especially in an island which, generally speaking, is a Christian country. What does it mean to be courteous? Courteous means to be polite, respectful, and considerate of others, considerate of their feelings and their needs. What does the Bible say about being courteous? Proverbs chapter 16, verse 24 reads, gracious words are a honeycomb, sweet to the soul and healing to the bones. This verb illustrates the charm or appeal of gracious words. It highlights the importance of kindness in our conversations. When we speak with courtesy, our words can bring comfort and healing to those who hear them. Let us try to ask questions, to understand before criticizing and condemning. Let us try to understand that there are three sides to the coin, so to speak. Colossians 4:6. Let your conversations be always full of grace, seasoned with salt, so that you may know how to answer anyone. Here, we are encouraged to fill our conversations with grace. Courteous speech not only reflects our respect for others, but also helps us communicate effectively and lovingly, promoting deeper connections. Ephesians 4:29 reads, do not let any unwholesome talk come out of your mouths, but only what is helpful for building others up according to their needs. This verse speaks to the essence of courtesy in our speech. By focusing on uplifting others, we ensure our communication nurtures and supports rather than tears down, reflecting God's love in our conversations. Proverbs 15 verse 1.

A gentle answer turns away wrath, but a harsh word stirs up anger. This scripture illustrates how a courteous response can diffuse conflict. Choosing gentleness is a way to honor others and create a peaceful atmosphere. May God help us to show courtesy in difficult situations. 1 Corinthians 14:40 advises us to be courteous and considerate in everything. Some translations has, let all things be done decently and in order. It could be interpreted, let everything be done in a fitting and proper manner that is organized, well-planned, respectful, well-mannered, and polite. Since being courteous is a witnessing tool, then how can we be courteous? We can use the words please and thank you. We can say hello. We can practice proper hygiene so that we are not offensive to others. Don't overuse perfumes and colognes. Respect the elders. Unless you are extremely ill, give up your seats for the elders, pregnant women, or anyone in need of sitting. Avoid offensive gestures. Don't push others to get to the front of a line. Clean up after yourself. Try not to talk or text during a sermon, prayer, movie, play, or concert. Assist in the home. Pick things up off the floor. I don't think you would have any tiny bomb in your home. If you finish something, replace it or notify others that the item is finished and don't wait to be told to take out the trash and to wash the dishes. Offer the last of something, maybe a mango or biscuit, to the other person. If you're feeling cold or hot, ask others in the room permission to turn on or turn off the AC. Avoid making promises you can't keep or have no intention of keeping. Keep those you have made. If you have a memory problem, write down your promises immediately and encourage the other person to ensure that you keep that promise. Integrity comes into play here as well. Open doors and let others pass in front of you. Unless attending to an emergency, when driving, give someone a chance to go in front of you. Let others have a say and avoid talking over someone else. So in closing, courtesy speaks well of our Heavenly Father. Jesus said, let your light shine before men, that they may praise our Father. Matthew 5:14-16. Courtesy also determines our level of blessings. 1 Peter 3:8-11 states that being courteous, tender-hearted, and loving as brothers and sisters will bring a blessing to us. Matthew 10:11-14 suggests that a blessing of peace will come upon those who are kind and welcoming. Will you be courteous today and let people say that indeed Montserrat is a Christian country? Would we be courteous so that it can be said that indeed the believers in Christ walk the walk, that is, they practice what they preach? Would we be courteous so that God our Father get the praise? Would we be courteous so as to fulfill the commandment to love others as ourselves? Would we be courteous so our generations after us can benefit from the blessings promised? Dear Jesus, please help us to be good witnesses for you. Help us to show our love for you and those you created in your image by acting with courtesy towards them. Through Christ's name we pray. Amen.

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1: Birds that sing.
0: Our Father who art in heaven, hallowed be thy name. Thy kingdom come, thy will be done in earth as it is in heaven. Give us this day our daily bread, and forgive us our trespasses, as we forgive them that trespass against us. And lead us not into temptation, but deliver us from evil. For thine is the kingdom, the power, and the glory forever and ever. Amen.

Yo, so here we go again. And so inside the eve of the weekend on a Thursday morning. Inside the 3rd of September 2026. Inside the hurricane season. Good morning, Montserrat, morning, Eastern Caribbean. It is a beautiful, beautiful Thursday morning on the rock. Here is hoping that you're good. Hoping that you had a good night's rest. And of course, now you're ready to tackle whatever today throws at you. We are ZJB Radio out of Montserrat in the Eastern Caribbean. My name is Basil, and I'm with you until just about 10. My job, of course, is to get you up and going. And all you got to do is make sure that you turn us on and turn us up. In the meantime, let me say thank you so much for choosing ZJB Radio. So many different radio stations in the world, but you keep it locked to the Nation Station. And so the Montserrat Community College advising the first-time applicants for the advanced level program. You must return your completed application forms by 3 o'clock this afternoon, 3 o'clock today. Individuals are reminded that a non-refundable fee of $25 must be paid when submitting the application. In addition, the advanced level program applications are invited from persons wishing to pursue nursing education, technical and vocational programs. Continuing education in support of all programs is also offered. Application forms are currently available at the college Monday through Friday, 8:30 a.m. to 3 p.m. And you can call the college at 491-9009 or send your WhatsApp to 496-9009 or send your email to mcc@cndw.ms. Getting up to 27 minutes before 7. Also want to remind you that the Montserrat Arts Council invites all Calypsonians to discuss the future of Calypso. This meeting takes place 4:30 this afternoon at the Multipurpose Stadium. 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For more information, you can contact the MAC at 495-8555 or send your email to info@artscouncil.ms. Good luck, everybody. Happy Thursday.

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0: 24 minutes moving up and 7 o'clock, huh? Yeah, man, we had an early morning passing shower. Yeah, and guess what? Now I'm looking outside and the sun is out. I think it's going to be another beautiful, beautiful day here in Montserrat. It is a beautiful morning. And so we ask the Father to continue to guide us, protect us, and keep us safe. Let me remind you again, I'm not inside my comfortable zone, inside another studio. Yeah?
1: Yeah, though I trod through this valley.
0: So as you crawl out of bed and ease out of bed, ease into your Thursday morning. You be careful if you're on the move, if you're on the drive, huh?
1: Yeah, though I trod.
0: Don't forget again that if you stay on the left,

0: 19 minutes now before 7 in the morning, eh? Jagged, eh? And so we got to big up, we got to say good morning to the Falcons. Antigua Falcons, boy. Yeah, pulling off another remarkable win over the Knight Riders. And I think that the Knight Riders are on the brink of elimination, you know. Yeah, doesn't look good at all for them. But yeah, man, got to big up Antigua. And you know that they've got a slogan called Believe. And they did. And they came through last night. So, Wadadley, what can I say? Good morning and congratulations.
1: We've all heard the expression, light at the end of the tunnel. But to anyone who has ever been completely engulfed in darkness, it's more than just a nice saying. To them, a light at the end of the tunnel is a lifeline, a cherished spark of hope. An experienced cyclist tells of a biking trip he took with some friends along the beautiful Hiawatha Trail in Montana. He knew the trail would pass through a long, dark tunnel through the Rocky Mountains, but he wasn't too concerned, that is, until he actually entered the tunnel. After only a short distance, he found himself overwhelmed with utter darkness. He suddenly became disoriented, nervous, and afraid. But his friends rallied together until a pinpoint of light appeared in the distance, and his confidence immediately returned. Life can sometimes feel like a dark tunnel. We all have times when we feel anxious or confused, when we need to know that things will get better. We need something to look forward to, something to reach for, something to keep us moving onward. All it takes is the smallest point of light, and suddenly we know where to go. We know there's a way out of darkness. We know the future can be bright. A season of ill health can finally pass. A strained relationship can eventually heal. A stressful situation at work or school can find resolution in time. Just when we think we can't continue, we catch a glimmer of light, and the power of hope propels us forward. Where does that light, that hope, come from? It might come in the form of a supportive loved one. It might come from remembering that we've made it through other dark tunnels in the past. It might be the values and firm convictions that have stood the test of time. It might be day-to-day blessings that somehow give us courage to put one foot in front of the other. No matter the challenge or difficulty, such glimmers of light reassure us that life's tunnels are temporary. Given time, patience, and effort, life gets better. No matter how dark the tunnel, there's always light at its end.
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0: and Sounds of Culture. Yeah, featuring Joseph Hill. And he says, guess what? I tried. That's what we can do sometimes, huh? Gotta give it to our best. Yeah, so we gotta keep on trying. We know it's not easy. And let's just hope that today will be a better day than yesterday. One more day in the storm. Here comes the Buju. The Gargamel.
1: You don't know.
0: Close one yesterday.
1: You're gonna open.
0: 12 minutes moving up in 7. Thursday.

That's what we got to do. We got to keep our head above the water, huh? Yeah, man, Bougie Banton in the morning. His contribution on a Thursday. Close one yesterday.

happening if you're on the move. Yeah, good morning to all the folks who are on the move as we speak. Don't forget again that if you stay on the left, that means that you're right. If Jah is by my side, so we continue to be thankful. I won't hurt. Another morning, another day, and of course another chance. Here comes our Tony Rebel. If Jah is standing by our side, nothing and nobody can touch us. Here we go.

the Captain and Mal birthday circle. And as usual, we got to say good morning to the Mal. And of course, to Martha and Celan and Jennifer. Morning, ladies. Hope all is good. Joycelyn Farrell, good morning, sister. How you doing today? It's your birthday today. Happy, happy birthday. Lots of love coming from Kristen. Yeah, she's screaming. Happy, happy birthday to you. So do cut your cake and enjoy. Sending birthday greetings to a gorgeous sister all the way there in London. So it's from Boston to Davy Hill to London. Happy birthday to a gorgeous sister, Sonia. How you doing, Sonia? It's your birthday today. Lots of love coming from your sister, Bernadine, your niece and your nephew, Jadeen and Christopher. And also from your Montserrat family and friends. We too are touching base and wishing you God's blessings on your birthday today. Happy, happy birthday to Mrs. Lorraine Lewis from the management and staff of Montserrat Shipping and DHL Services. Yeah, they're telling you to enjoy your day today, whatever you do. And, of course, all of God's blessings on your birthday. Wow. Happy birthday, Sister Lorraine, from your ZJB Radio family. Sending birthday greetings to a lovely wife, Odessa Irish. And may you continue to be blessed. Long life, health, and happiness. May God's grace and mercy be upon you always. And this is coming from your loving husband, Joseph. And, of course, the children. They, too, are wishing you God's blessings. Happy birthday to a beautiful sister, Jamara Fergus, from Regina and Aisha. Yeah, they're touching base and wishing you well. Happy, happy birthday to you, Jamara. And, of course, you know that your sisters, my girls, no doubt would want me to say happy birthday to you. So do cut your cake, celebrate, and, of course, enjoy. Happy birthday to the one and only Nathan Galloway, Spugsy, over there on Lookout. Good morning, guy. Happy, happy birthday. Lots of love, health, and happiness, and healing from Cordell KB, Cali Weed, and also from the Galloway family. Happy, happy birthday greeting from a beautiful lady from Davy Hill, Sonia Smith. Lots of love coming from the attacker. What's happening, bro? Hope that you're good. Happy birthday to goddaughter Nicole Fagan from your loving godmother and family, Sandra. That's Kenthea. Good morning to cousin Wilfred Bones Chambers. How you doing, cuz? Hope all is well. Happy birthday to Isaac Weeks in Boston. Greetings coming from Jennifer. And she wants you to have a great, great day today. Oh, gotta big up our cousin Thomas Blake. Long time, man. Hope that you're okay. Long, long time, brother. Yeah, man, here's to a great morning. And, of course, a great day, all right?

0: Again, happy birthday again to Sonia. Yeah, Sonia Smith. Again, happy birthday from your sister Bernadine. Think you missed it. And also coming from Jadine and Christopher, your niece and nephew. Happy birthday to Idris Galloway from the boys, and also from Kenneth Galloway. Morning to you, bro. Hey, morning, Reg. Hope that you're good. Good morning. Happy birthday to Shay Johnson. How you doing today? Don Barzy Boye, happy birthday. Ora Lee, there in Boston. Good morning, sir. Oh, Sister Tina, how you doing? It's your birthday today. Happy birthday from your family and friends. Carlton Molyneux, how you doing, man? Happy birthday to you as well. Curleen White, good morning. Happy birthday. Not forgetting Linda O'Brien. It's your birthday today. Happy birthday. Folks, we gotta go. Got a ticket over to London. Good morning.
1: It was in the dream that you had so long ago. A glimpse of all of the hearts of people.
0: Happy birthday quickly to Nicole, coming from Mother Frances. And she's wishing you God's blessings on your day-to-day. Good morning.

0: efficient.
1: You build the tools to be brave. So what I was doing was building a safe inside my body, which packaged away all these terrible situations and my feelings with them.
0: For years, running was an escape.
1: I knew I needed running. I had a peaceful time where nobody was bothering me. That's when I really started to enjoy what I was doing. I could choose to turn left or right at any moment. It was up to me.
0: How a man who felt alone built a community for millions. After the news.
2: BBC News with Neil Nunes. The head of the World Meteorological Organization has called on governments to take action now to tackle the effects of an exceptionally strong El Niño. Celeste Salo said the climate phenomenon, which had already begun, is expected to intensify in the coming months, bringing droughts and flooding to many parts of the world. More from our climate reporter, Esme Stallard.
3: There are some countries that are already starting to feel the effects. So wetter season within China, more typhoons. They've already had four this year, which have left nearly 200 dead. Peru has already declared an emergency across 40% of its area. And we know the US has sent down a military aid vessel to Peru to provide additional technical equipment and medical assistance. And as of today, the Panama Canal Authority has reduced the number of ships passing through the area over concerns about lower rainfall, which could drop water levels. The impact of that, even if you're not within that region, is that it can disrupt global trade.
2: Spain's prime minister says there's no solid evidence that Morocco orchestrated a mass influx of migrants into the North African territory of Ceuta. Pedro Sanchez told Parliament no one foresaw the crossing of more than 70,000 people over the border in July and that other state actors had been ruled out.
4: No one has been able to determine if there were social media profiles linked to Moroccan social protest movements or the states of Morocco, Russia or Israel. For now, this has been disregarded by our intelligence services.
2: Mr. Sanchez is facing growing criticism of his handling of the crisis. Most of the migrants have been sent back to Morocco, but thousands remain. Britain's Prime Minister Andy Burnham is meeting President Macron of France at Downing Street, with curbing irregular migration high on the agenda. France is deploying a new team of police officers to its western beaches to try to stop migrants on large, overcrowded vessels from crossing the Channel to Britain. More now from Rob Watson.
5: Opinion polling here suggests it is a massive issue for British people. They just don't like the idea that people could come over in boats. You don't know who they are, how many they are. And so this is something that Britain has long wanted France to take action over. Now, that the current government says it's getting excellent cooperation from France and that boat crossings are down from nearly 50,000 to below 20,000 so far this year. But it is a very important issue for Britain.
2: Wildfires burning in Indonesia are spreading toxic haze across Southeast Asia. Millions of people have been affected by worsening air quality, including in Malaysia and the Philippines. Many Indonesian schools are closed and thousands of people have been admitted to hospital with breathing problems. World News from the BBC. Kenya's President William Ruto has ordered a crackdown on foreigners running small businesses. He told trade officials to start enforcing the directive next week, though he gave no details on what action they'll take. Mr. Ruto said immigrants should not work as street vendors or run small shops reserved for locals. China has criticized a new law brought in by France, which imposes a levy on so-called fast fashion items. As of Tuesday, a fee of up to $14 will be charged on items of clothing which are produced in high volumes and which are so cheap they're not worth repairing. Here's Paul Moss.
6: The target of France's new law was made clear by the country's commerce minister. Cheap, low-standard clothes which lack durability was how Serge Papin described fast fashion. The new fee France is charging aims to discourage this. It's something environmental campaigners have long called for, bemoaning the waste when clothes are produced so cheaply, consumers chuck them away rather than bothering to repair or even clean them. But China says that its online retail companies are the ones that will be hit, and called on France to withdraw the new rule, threatening that otherwise there'll be retaliatory measures.
2: Japan is planning to introduce tougher driving tests for some motorists aged over 75 to curb the rising number of accidents involving elderly people. These would include checks on how they use the accelerator and brake pedals. The American feminist writer and activist Gloria Steinem has died at the age of 92. One of the most prominent figures in the women's movement of the 60s and 70s, she campaigned for gender equality and abortion rights. A trailblazing journalist, Steinem co-founded Ms. Magazine, as well as organizations encouraging women into politics. BBC World News.
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8: The government of Montserrat is supporting 18 students in pursuing academic and professional qualifications during the 2026-2027 academic year. The Human Resources Management Unit, in a press release Wednesday, announced that 8 individuals have been awarded full scholarships, while 4 received partial scholarships and 6 were granted bursaries. Keola Green tells us more.
10: The recipients will pursue studies in several areas aligned with the government's national training priorities, including health, finance and accounting, legal studies, engineering, information technology, and agriculture. The programs, which range from diplomas and professional qualifications to bachelor's and master's degrees, include study areas such as operating theater nursing, dental hygiene, nursing, general nursing, public health, health administration and leadership, accounting, financial management, banking and finance, law, court and real-time reporting, civil engineering, cybersecurity, and agriculture. The scholarships and bursaries will support studies at institutions including the University of the West Indies, Mona and Five Islands campuses, University of Technology, Barbados Community College, Monroe University, University of the Southern Caribbean, BPP University, Alfred State College, Aden University, Brunel University of London, Aston University, and Samuel Jack Prescott Institute. According to the release, the awards represent an investment of approximately $895,000 during the 2026-2027 financial year, underscoring government's commitment to developing expertise in critical areas. It says the program is intended to develop critical skills, strengthen succession planning across the public service, and contribute to the development and retention of local talent. The application period opened on March 31st and closed on May 30th, 2026, with 41 completed applicants received from individuals seeking to pursue or advance their education and professional qualifications. Scholarship awards are administered by the Learning and Development Division of the Human Resources Management Unit within the Office of the Deputy Governor. Recommendations were considered by the National Training and Scholarships Advisory Committee, with final decisions made by Cabinet. The government has congratulated all scholarship and bursary recipients and wished them success during the academic year. Information on the Government of Montserrat's scholarship application process and eligibility requirements is available at odg.gov.ms/scholarships. Keola Green, ZGB News.
11: Meantime, there is 1 week to go before persons on Montserrat looking to further their education in the United Kingdom can apply for a full financial scholarship. Applications for the FCDO-funded Commonwealth Masters and PhD scholarships will open on September 8th and close on October 20th. The scholarships provide support to cover tuition, airfare and living stipends beginning in September or October 2027. The various scholarships include full-time taught master's degrees, including dedicated streams for small island developing states, PhD scholarships that allows full-time doctoral research at participating UK universities, and shared scholarships, which are based on co-founded programs, which opens in November 2026. These scholarships are open to citizens or permanent residents of an eligible Commonwealth country or refugee status holder holding a minimum 2-to-1 undergraduate degree or 2-to-2 with a relevant master's and must demonstrate financial need for UK study. Applications must be submitted directly through the official CSC online portal. Montserrat is being represented at the 3rd Annual Caribbean Association of Probation and Parole Officers, CAP, conference. Director of Social Services, Teresina Fergus, and Senior Probation Officer, Lyndon Neptune, are taking part in the event, being held in the Turks and Caicos Islands from the 2nd to 4th of September 2026. The Governor's Office, which is facilitating the island's participation, has said that Montserrat's involvement is being made possible through funding from the UK Ministry of Justice. The theme for this year's conference is Leveraging Probation, Parole and Rehabilitation as Effective Crime Reduction Strategies in the Caribbean. The event brings together professionals from across the region working in probation, parole, psychology, counseling, corrections, prisons, social services, and the judiciary to share ideas and strengthen approaches to offender rehabilitation and community supervision throughout the Caribbean. Throughout the conference, attendees will engage in presentations and panel discussions led by regional and international experts, interactive workshops focused on practical tools and evidence-based approaches, and networking opportunities with professionals in the Caribbean and beyond. Key areas of focus include managing sex offenders and gang-involved individuals, developing effective regional crime prevention strategies, and advancing evidence-based community corrections and offender rehabilitation. Learning to play a musical instrument is extremely beneficial to children. This sentiment from founder and director of the Small Beginnings Youth Orchestra, Herman Francis, who was speaking to ZJB during the 2026 Summer Music Workshop. Apart from the academic improvement attributed to learning music, Mr. Francis also commented on the lifelong nature of the pursuit.
12: First of all, research has shown that children who play music they do better in other subject areas, in their language, in their mathematics. They use, like, mathematics is this part of your brain and language is that part of your brain, but music is your entire brain, and it inspires. And not only does it give you self-satisfaction, but it also appeals to the audience who is listening to you. And the other thing is something for most that you can do for the rest of your life. In sports, if you're a footballer, as soon as you touch 30 years of age, you have to go sit down or in cricket or so on. But music, you can play it until you're 95 or beyond. So it's a lifetime thing. It entertains you, it entertains everyone and beyond. So it's a lifetime thing. It entertains you, it entertains everyone and so on. It's just kind of terrible.

0: playing, listening. All the brain is very active in that time. So it's just, and it's a universal language. You can go anywhere in the world and you don't have to speak the language and converse, but you can talk to each other in music and play together. And I think that's extremely powerful. So I think it's, yeah, I think every child should have the opportunity to have music in their life.
1: Sarah Van Vlaemen. Van Vlaemen, along with Dan Madden and James Hatton from the Guernsey Music Service, spent a week on Montserrat training students in various instruments at the workshop. The Pink Ribbon Charity Montserrat has unveiled its programme of activities for October 2026. This year's programme, which brings together breast cancer awareness and breast health promotion, with an expanded focus on diabetic foot health and podiatry services, is designed to encourage residents to take a more proactive approach to their health. We hear more from Paulisa Reiner.
2: A major feature of the month's activities is the Feet for Life podiatry clinics, which will highlight the importance of proper foot care, particularly for persons living with diabetes. The clinics will be held from October 26 to 31st at the Salem Community Resource Center. Activities will begin on Monday, October 26th, with the Feet for Life Podiatry Symposium at 6:30 p.m. at the Salem Community Resource Center. On Wednesday, October 28th, the grouping will participate in a special edition of Talking Health on ZGB Radio at 3 p.m., focusing on breast cancer awareness and the podiatry clinics. Later that evening, the Pink Ribbon Charity will host a charity dinner at Old Weston House, where guests will have an opportunity to meet the visiting podiatrists from 6:30 p.m., followed by dinner at 7 p.m. Residents are also being encouraged to show their support on Friday, October 30th by participating in Pink Friday. The public is invited to wear something pink and decorate offices and business places in pink as part of an island-wide display of support for breast cancer awareness. The October program will conclude on Saturday, October 31st with the Breast Cancer and Diabetic Foot Health Awareness Glow Walk, a white t-shirt affair. The walk begins at 6 p.m. from the Lookout Community Center and ends at Little Bay. Participants are being asked to wear white t-shirts to improve safety and visibility during the evening walk. Pink glow accessories will represent breast cancer awareness, while blue glow sticks will promote diabetes awareness and draw attention to the importance of diabetic foot care in helping to prevent avoidable amputations. Meanwhile, free breast health checks and mammograms will be available throughout this year. Women are encouraged to speak with their doctors about annual breast health checks and mammograms. Persons wishing to book a free mammogram at the Belmont Clinic in Antigua may call or WhatsApp 496-7465 or WhatsApp +44 7960 480505. Reporting for ZGB News, I am Paulisa Reiner.
1: Montserratian-led charity Helping Hands for Glendon has designated September as Healthy Aging Month. In an announcement on the 1st of September, the charity says they plan to focus on health, well-being and quality of life at every stage of life. Different themes will be explored throughout the month, including active walking, gardening, healthy lifestyles, staying connected, and looking after one's physical and emotional well-being. The charity will also be highlighting their work in promoting fundraising and supporting health and well-being initiatives on the island. The charity encourages everyone to make Healthy Aging Month a time to move more, connect more, learn more, and invest in well-being together. More information about Healthy Aging Month can be found on their social media pages at helping_handsglendon on Instagram and Glendon Montserrat on Facebook. Helping Hands for Glendon have so far raised more than $185,000 to purchase critically needed equipment for the hospital and health centers. Donations can be made via Patreon, PayPal, GoFundMe, Bank of Montserrat by the account number 652-1479 or via the Bank of Montserrat app. In regional news,

0: The Bahamas Educators Managerial Union, BEMU, led by President Stephen McPhee, and its executive team met Wednesday with Deputy Prime Minister and Minister of Education, Chester Cooper, and his team for negotiations. The meeting comes a day after BEMU members took industrial action, resulting in several public school campuses closing for half a day. McPhee says the union's concerns remain unchanged, particularly over outstanding promotions. However, he acknowledged that, based on information provided by the labor relations team, some of the union's concerns are now being addressed. The BEMU chief says Cooper and his team have committed to addressing the outstanding matters.
1: The labor relations unit lead negotiator, Mr. Bernard Evans, he was able to ask the minister and his team to reconsider the date of the 14th in an effort to let's get to the table to see if we could at least sit and meet, hear what the concerns are, and start to chart the way forward. Concerns still exist. We showed up today. There is nothing new from when last we met, which was last night. We know that some of the matters that we were dealing with the Ministry of Labor, Public Service and National Insurance, we are aware that some of those were completed. However, they account for about 40-some percent of the outstanding promotions. What I can say is that at least the minister has made a commitment, along with his team, to undertake as soon as possible all steps necessary to seek to have those matters resolved in what there's no timeline, but a reasonable time.
0: Stephen McPhee. The industrial action followed ongoing concerns over outstanding issues between the union and the government. On Tuesday, the Supreme Court granted the government an interim injunction compelling BEMU members to return to work. In regional news in Barbados, Minister in the Prime Minister's Office with Responsibility for Economic Affairs and Planning, Marsha Cadell, says political will alone is not enough to deliver meaningful transformation. She says governments must be prepared to use evidence to measure whether policies and programs are actually working. Her comments came as Caribbean Development Bank President Daniel Best called for greater accountability and independent evaluation of development projects across the region. Deansa Roberts from CBC News reports.
2: The Caribbean Development Bank is placing greater emphasis on evaluation as regional countries face mounting development challenges. The bank's president, Daniel Best, says that evidence must be at the center of decisions about development investments. He shares the view during the opening session of the inaugural Caribbean Evaluation Space 2026.
3: Evidence informs better decisions, guides smarter investments, strengthens accountability, and ultimately delivers better results for the people we serve. Evaluation, therefore, is no longer something that happens at the end of a project. It helps institutions learn, adapt, and improve.
2: He emphasizes that the bank has a responsibility to the region that is results-driven, and he stresses that evaluation plays a major part in achieving the desired results.
3: The discipline of evaluation challenges us to ask some of the most important questions in development. Have our efforts delivered the results we intended? Have they created lasting value for our people and our countries? What worked? What did not? And most importantly, what must we do differently to achieve greater impact?
2: Minister in the Prime Minister's Office with Responsibility for Economic Affairs and Planning, Marsha Cadell, agrees that evidence and political decision-making must work hand-in-hand. Drawing on her own experience at the Caribbean Development Bank before entering political life, Minister Cadell says she learned that political will without evidence can fail to produce lasting results.
4: I believed, and I still believe, that evidence without political will just sits on a shelf. But I've spent every year since then learning the other half of that lesson, which is that political will without evidence just sits in the air. It sounds good, it moves people, and then it evaporates. Because nobody built the machinery to turn conviction into something that you can actually measure, defend, and improve. And that is what this conference is about.
2: While Mr. Best is calling for evaluation to become embedded in the way government and development institutions operate, Minister Carter urges Caribbean countries to share expertise and build regional capacity. The three-day event is being delivered in partnership with the Inter-American Development Bank's Office of Evaluation and Oversight, Caribbean Evaluators International, the University of the West Indies, and the Clare Center for Latin America and the Caribbean.
0: That was a look at the news, which came to you in association with BBC Radio and TV. 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
7: I'm Keola Green and this is Sports Zone. And we begin with some local football news. The Montserrat Football Association has extended the deadline for registration for boys born in 2011 and 2012 to join its under-15 team. The MFA is looking for eligible boys who are Montserrat citizens or boys of Montserratian heritage to participate in the FIFA Under-15 World Cup Festival in Azerbaijan later this year. To register, parents and guardians can contact the Montserrat Football Association. The new deadline is September 6th. Now we turn to cricket. The inaugural 16 Women's Champions Trophy has been moved from Sri Lanka to India and will be played in Mumbai and Vadodara from February 14th to the 28th, 2027. The Brabourne Stadium and the Vadodara International Cricket Stadium will host the T20 tournament. Alric Swaby from Nationwide Sports tells us more.
8: Despite losing the hosting rights because of government interference in their cricket board, Sri Lanka will still be part of the tournament, having qualified after being in the top six of the T20 international rankings on the July 6 qualification cutoff date. Australia, England, India, New Zealand and South Africa are the other teams. According to a media release, the ICC assessed three candidates, Bangladesh, India and South Africa, against its established host evaluation criteria before recommending India as the replacement host on Wednesday. The Brabourne Stadium hasn't hosted an international game since December 2022, when India Women hosted Australia for a T20 international series. It hosted the first ever season of the WPL in 2023 and also a few matches in 2025. Meanwhile, Vadodara has hosted WPL matches in 2025 and 2026. The Champions Trophy was due to be Sri Lanka's second ICC event in 2 years after they also co-hosted the 2026 Men's T20 World Cup with India. The six participating teams will compete in a round-robin league with the top two sides advancing to the final on February 28. The SLC is under interim administration called the Transformation Committee, which was put in place by the Sri Lankan government and will oversee major board changes, including those to its constitution. The ICC does not recognize politically appointed administrations, and SLC representatives have not been at ICC board meetings since the Transformation Committee was put in place. Alex Ribby reporting for Nationwide Sports.
7: Still in cricket, England have omitted Brydon Cass from their squad for the third and final test against Pakistan at Edgbaston. The 31-year-old Durham seamer was dropped for the second test at Lord's after he was briefly arrested following an incident outside a Derby nightclub on August 22nd. Derbyshire police are continuing to investigate any allegation of assault in connection with that incident. His replacement, 23-year-old Sonny Baker has retained his place in England's 15-man party. Surrey's Matthew Fisher has been dropped from an otherwise unchanged England squad as they seek to complete a series clean sweep over Pakistan. The third test in Birmingham starts on Wednesday, September 9th. In Formula One news, world champion Lando Norris says he's putting his own money into setting up a driver development program and his own team so he can try to find the next true Formula One champion. Norris's team, to be known as Ellen Ford Fusion, launched on Wednesday on the eve of the Italian Grand Prix weekend. It will run teams across multiple feeder categories starting from next year. Norris said he wanted to put something back into motorsport after the success he has achieved. Britain's Arthur Ferry says he knows what he needs to do better against the world's leading players after losing to Italian 13th seed Lorenzo Musetti on his US Open debut. The surprise Wimbledon semi-finalist was unable to repeat his heroics at the All England Club as Musetti proved too strong in New York. Ferry, 24, was looking to build on the sensational breakout run at his home Grand Slam, an achievement which catapulted him from 114th in the world rankings to inside the top 40. Watch the clock, it's goal!
0: That was a look at the morning news, which came to you in association with BBC Radio and TV. A reminder that the midday news will be at 12 noon, Newswatch is at 3 p.m., and our major newscast, The News at 6, this evening. Join us then. For ZJB News, I am Victoria Chalmers, wishing you, on behalf of the news team, a productive day.
9: And so stable conditions are expected to continue as a dry air mass acts to restrict shower activity across the islands. Weather today is going to be partly sunny skies with a 20% or slight chance of showers. Weather tonight partly cloudy. Winds are blowing from the east southeast at about 9 to 20 miles. Seas are up to about 4 feet. Sunset today 6:21 p.m. and sunrise tomorrow morning 5:56 a.m.
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So with the morning time now, 24 minutes before 8 o'clock, 24 minutes on 8, we regret to announce the passing of Claudina Ethlyn Allen, affectionately known as Kate, who was formerly of Jubilee Town, Plymouth, and last resided in St. Peter's. Kate left this wonderful world on Friday, August 28. She was 81. She's survived by her husband, Beresford Allen, her children, Yolanda Allen, Dillis Weeks, and Wayne Allen, and her adopted children, Vernetta Bass and Valence Frederick. Also mourning her loss are her five grandchildren, Anique Allen Hillary, Kaylon Allen, Kayvon Allen, Dylan Weeks, and Tiffany Weeks, two great-grandchildren, Kyra Allen and Janiah White, her brothers, John Thornhill and Junior Allen, and her sister, Vanessa Allen Polidor. Preceding her death were her twin brother, Winston Thornhill, other siblings, Peter Caby, Charles Caby, Jeff Francis, George Thornhill, Henrietta Boatswain, Anne Thornhill, and Maria Barron. She's mourned by numerous family, friends, and relatives to include Clayton Weeks, Andrew Hillary, Carol Ann Phillip, Jackie Ryan, Jackie Thornhill Payne, George Thornhill, Mary B. Ryan, Lucille Allen, the KBs, and the Ryans of St. George's Hill, Weekses, and Bayer. The family extends heartfelt thanks to her caretakers, Miss Ursie Allen, Miss Jacqueline Wilscole, Miss Juliet Bob, the staff of the Glennon Hospital. Special mention is made of Mona and Celia Furlong, Daphne Allen, Violet Allen, Celerine Francis, Van Dyer, Brendan White, Georgie Poor, Freddie, Wilford Moose Mead, Kenzie Shipping, Molly Sheil, and the Roadside Crew, Madge Basson Family, Desna Sheil, the Anglican Community, the entire St. Peter's Community, and everyone who reached out during her illness. The funeral service for the late Claudina Ethlyn Allen will take place at the St. Peter's Anglican Church on Thursday, September 10 at 2:30 in the afternoon. Following the service, interment will take place at the church cemetery. For those unable to attend, the service will be live streamed by Philo Magic Media. Bus service will be provided by Wendell Pinky Daly from Lookout to St. Peter's and by Tequan Roach from Salem to St. Peter's, with pickup starting at around 1:15 in both directions. The family would like to express their gratitude for all the kindness and support shown during this difficult time. Every prayer, every call, every kind gesture has been deeply appreciated.

We do not grieve as those who have no hope, but we rejoice, knowing that though he has departed from this life, he is now present with the Lord. We acknowledge the passing of Reginald Lewis, better known as Fireheart, and to us, his children, he was father. He departed from this life on August 31st at the Glendon Hospital. He lived 83 years. The Thanksgiving service to celebrate the life of Reginald Fireheart Lewis will be given in a subsequent announcement. His soul is resting in peace.

It is with heavy hearts and profound sadness that the family announces the passing of Anne Dyer White, formerly of Coghill and Alveston, but who last resided in the United Kingdom. She peacefully transitioned at her home in London, England, surrounded by family on Wednesday, July 1st, at the age of 89. Her husband, Reuben White, preceded her in death. She is left to mourn her three children, Leroy Christopher in the United States, Vernella and Dean Dyer in the United Kingdom, her eight grandchildren, Gavin Christopher in Canada, Thomas, Joshua, Mark, Olivia, John and Jessica Christopher in the United States, and Cameron Dyer in the United Kingdom. Her five great-grandchildren, Kimiko and Naomi Christopher in Canada, Cameron Jr., Kai, and Navina Dyer in the United Kingdom. Daughter-in-law, Tanya McLean Christopher in the United States, and granddaughter-in-law, Maria Christopher in Canada. Brothers, Alfred Warrior Christopher and Winston Young Warrior Christopher in the United States. Carlton Christopher in St. Thomas and Lloyd Christopher in the United Kingdom. Sisters, Idris Neal in the United States, Rachel Ellen Hobson and Eileen Miller in the United Kingdom. Veronica Aymer and Agnes Christopher here at home in Montserrat. Sisters-in-law, Thea Christopher and Carvina Christopher in the United States, Norma Christopher in St. Thomas, U.S. Virgin Islands, and Veronica Christopher in the United Kingdom. Brothers-in-law, Keith Miller in the United Kingdom and Oliver Neal in the United States. She also will be remembered by her 47 nieces and nephews, whose names are too numerous to mention. Other family members left to mourn include Joe Dyer. The extended family members also in mourning are the Dyers, the Wades, the Ponds, the Greenaways, the Fritz, the Bostons, the Sweeneys, and the Buffons here in Montserrat and abroad. Her loss is also felt by her dear friends, including Claudia Roach in Montserrat and Sadie Thompson in the United Kingdom, who cherishes all of their loving memories together. Members of the Salem Methodist Church and the entire Methodist Church family in Montserrat and members of the Mission for Christ International Ministries in the United Kingdom will also feel her loss. The funeral service for the late Anne Dyer White, formerly of Coghill and Alveston, and who also last resided in London, England, will be held at the Salem Methodist Church on Saturday, September 5th at 2 p.m. Interment will be held in the churchyard cemetery. Jeff Lane buses bearing the license plate numbers H3342 and H3436 will start picking up persons from Lookout and St. John's and 1:15 p.m. en route to the Salem Methodist Church. May her soul rest in paradise. Live in eternal peace and rise in heavenly glory. She was truly loved and will be forever missed.

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6: This is Shalina White, principal of the Braids Primary School. 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

Talk takes the Montserrat conversation to a new level. Yeah. Rigorous, respectful, research, all about Montserrat. Hi, I'm Franklin Algie Graves. 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Strat Talk is about culture and all that Montserrat has to offer. Importantly, it's also about all that we have to offer Montserrat, whether we're at home or in the diaspora. So join me and my guest and let's have a chat on Strat Talk. 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

All primary school children, listen up. Listen to the Department of Environment's jingle and be ready to answer questions based on the lyrics. A set of quiz questions will be aired within the next 2 weeks.

2 minutes before 8. 2 minutes moving up at 8 o'clock. And so again, we just want to remind folks that the Mudset Community College now advising their first-time applicants for the advanced level program. You must return your completed application forms by 3 o'clock this afternoon. Individuals are reminded that a non-refundable fee of $25 must be paid when submitting the application. In addition to the advanced level program, applications are invited from persons wishing to pursue nursing education, technical and vocational programs. Continuing education in support of all programs is also offered. Application forms are currently available at the college Monday through Friday, 8:30 a.m. to 3 p.m. And so you can contact the college by calling 491-9009. Send your WhatsApp at 496-9009. Or send your email to mcc@cndw.ms. And so the Mudset Arts Council invites all Calypsonians to discuss the future of Calypso. This meeting will take place this afternoon, 4:30, at the Multipurpose Stadium. Go on out for an open discussion as we get ready for end-of-year celebrations. For further info, contact the Mudset Arts Council's office in Little Bay via email at info@artscouncil.ms, or you can call 495-8555. And so tomorrow, Friday, the Registry Department, Supreme Court, will be closed to the public from 12 noon. Normal office hours will resume on Monday, September 7th at 8 o'clock in the morning, and they would like to apologize for any inconvenience. The countdown to our epic year-end festivities is officially on, and we want you to help make it unforgettable. The Mudset Arts Council is seeking enthusiastic individuals to join our planning committees and support our events as committee members and volunteers. 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Whether you want to shape the strategy behind the scenes or you bring the hype on the ground, your unique skills and energy will make our culture shine. 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

You got some goodness coming from Noreen. Hoping that you have a great, great day today. Happy, happy birthday to Sister Lorraine Nanton Lewis on your birthday today. Happy birthday from Marsha. What's happening, Sister? Long time, let's see how you're doing. Wow. Happy, happy birthday, girl. Where you be? Morning. Mommy Carol, good morning. Hey, Joycelyn, happy, happy birthday, girl.

0: The sounds of the most excellent Alphonsus Carol, Alphonsus Arrow Castle in the morning, right? Sounds good, right? Sounds good. Yeah, something about Trader. At 6 minutes now, plus 8 o'clock. Hey, Sonia. Yeah, man, Sonia Smith over there in London. She's celebrating today. Yeah, man, she got plenty of love from Boston via Montserrat into London. What a combination, huh? That's how we do it. Are you driving? Are you okay? Yeah, so don't forget again that if you stay on the left, if you stay on the left, that means that you're right, okay? So please take it easy, on the streets, everybody.
1: 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We do more to unite Montserratians than any.

Lorraine Nanton Lewis, I don't know where you're at. But yeah, you got some more love coming from Rocky Island. Yeah, she's good saying hello. Hoping that you have a great, great day today. What's going on, sister? Everything all right? Morning. Good day. Your rollout. What's happening, brother? Happy birthday again to Lauren Lewis. And also to Sonia and Odessa. Coming from Patsy Farrell, Dowie and family. Lots of love and all of that, all right? Morning, Pats. That's

Black Stallion boy. Hey, this is something called Burn Them, Burn Them, Burn Them, huh? 13 minutes down past the hour now. 15 down past 8 o'clock. Yeah, that means that my 8 o'clock workers should be on the job. Yeah, you guys and gals should be on the job. Good morning. In the meantime, happy birthday again to Jamara Fergus and Lorraine Knighton Lewis coming from Teacher Out There. How you doing, huh?

Most people never achieve their goals because most people suffer from possibility blindness. They look around trying to think about the things that they don't have. Robert Roots, young man who wrote a book about success principles of the three little pigs. He said, it's not what you don't have, it's what you think you need that keeps you from being successful or happy in life. It's not what you don't have. See, I was focused on what I didn't have. Don't have a college degree, don't have any credentials, never worked for a major corporation. I was focused on the negative things and said, negative things are the things that you see when you're not focused on your goal. What do you come with? What is it? A friend of mine, Dexter Yeager, said, when the dream is big enough, the odds don't matter. I'm reminded of a great man when I was reading Time magazine talking about some of the great minds of the last century. They didn't mention his name, Dr. Howard Thurman, one of the mentors of Dr. Martin Luther King Jr. and also an advisor to Mahatma Gandhi and Albert Schweitzer. And he said, the ideal situation for a man or woman to die is to have family members standing around their bed praying with them as they cross over. But imagine, if you will, being on your deathbed and standing around your bed, the dreams given to you by life, the ideas that you never acted on, the talents, the gifts, the abilities that you never used. And there they are, standing around your bed, looking at you with large angry eyes, saying, we came to you, and only you could have given us life. And now we must die with you forever. And the question is, if you died this very moment, what will die with you? What dreams? What ideas? What talents? What leadership potential? What greatness that you showed up to bring? That you allowed fear or procrastination to hold you back? Perhaps that's why Henry David Thoreau wrote the words, oh God, to reach the point of death, only to realize that you've never lived, only to realize that you've never scraped the surface of your potential. When you don't have a true appreciation and acceptance for who you are, and you allow yourself to be immobilized by fear, what happens in the process is that you begin to abuse yourself. You begin to sabotage your life, you begin to sabotage your dreams, you begin to unconsciously work against yourself. You become your own worst enemy. So what do you do about that? Well, you begin to realize that your dream and your gifts have so much meaning and so much value for you till your hunger for them will begin to push you past the fear. Your hunger to have them will give you a special drive. As you work on yourself, as you begin to acknowledge your true identity, the true power that you have, the true capacity you have to bring about change, the miracle working power that you have within yourself to do the things that you want to do. When you take them on, I'm reminded of a man who, this gentleman was doing a special study of a special tribe in Africa, headhunters. And he had difficulty in developing a relationship with these tribesmen because of the fact that he had fear. He had fear they would take his head. So he worked there for a long time with no effort, no progress in developing relationship and rapport and being able to achieve a level of trust. So finally one night while he was in bed, he was thinking about it. I said, what is it that you came here to do? What is your life work as a missionary? I wanted to study these tribesmen. So what's the worst thing that they can do to you? Kill you. And he just decided, hey, this is what I came here to do. I know that there's some risk involved and I'm gonna do it, come what may. He said, I'm not gonna be afraid of you. He went back the next day and he started doing the work and trying to talk to and interview many of the members of this tribe. And they began to respond to him. They threw out the welcome mat to him. And years later, when people came to see what his progress was, they asked him, how were you able to do this? How did you convert the relationship from being hostile to that of being positive? And he said something I think has value for all of us. He said, when life can no longer threaten you with death, what else is there? And the majority of the fears that we have are not life or death fears. They're not those kind of fears. But through our imagination, we blow them out of proportion and we give them more power than they actually have or deserve. And we permit them to govern our lives. We permit them to determine how far we can

stretch out on our dreams and discovering our stuff. And as we begin to look at ourselves and begin to, wait a minute, just getting to the point as you assess yourself and begin to prove yourself and just say, wait, hold a minute. I've been sweating this out. What's the worst thing that can happen to me on this? Will it kill me? Will I die? Why am I going through all of these changes over this? How much power does this really have? And am I the one that's feeding the power into it? See, a lot of times we allow ourselves to be fed and to be programmed into to being afraid. I mean, you watch the news and read the newspaper, you'd be scared to come out the house. Am I right? You'd be afraid. So what kinds of things, what kinds of thoughts are you feeding your consciousness? What kind of things are you putting in your mind that will enable you to either move forward or to justify why you're staying where you are? So I remember when I ran for state representative in Columbus, Ohio, and I had a lot of people telling me, and you got to watch not only the conversation within, but the conversation without, telling me, Les, you can't possibly win. You can't do that. And I went down to the legislature and I saw myself. I knew what I wanted. I saw myself in the chair. I pointed out the chair that I wanted. I used to go and sit up in the galleries and watch the legislative process. I used to go to the committee meetings and listen to legislation being introduced. I learned how to write legislation, how to amend legislation. I start thinking like a legislator, got up every day dressing, thinking like that, selling myself on it, seeing myself in the legislature. Mr. Speaker, I'm the gentleman from the 29th House District. I'd like to introduce a bill. I went in the legislature, walked around. I had the experience of it. And when I ran and won against overwhelming odds, they were shocked. I won the election even before it was held because I was living it in my mind. You want to see yourself beyond your circumstances. You got a challenge? See yourself beyond your challenge. See yourself with the challenge already resolved and knowing that all is well. Seeing yourself in control and in charge of your destiny, being healthy and happy. The next thing is, it is important in the area of motivating yourself, it's important to know why you're doing it. Because that mind will say, why bother? Why go through all this? This is too hard. No, throw in the towel. It's not worth it. Has it ever said that to you before? Here's how you can handle that. Here's how you override that. Write down 5 reasons why you deserve it. Why do you deserve what you want? Why you? Why do you deserve it? What meaning and value will it bring to your life? What's so different about you that you deserve your goal or this goal? And when you write down those 5 reasons, when you have some down moments and you're going to have them, when that conversation starts talking to you and it's going to talk to you, what you will do is you can pull that out and read it and it will build you up. It will be your rod and your staff to comfort you through some challenging moments. Because you're going to have some. Life will knock you between the eyes. It will catch you on the blind side, come out of nowhere. Stuff you can't anticipate that will knock the wind out of you. You want to give up. That's why it's important for you to work on yourself. Listening to tapes, building yourself up, talking to yourself with power, feeling, and conviction. Building yourself up day in and day out because it's coming. I guarantee you, life is just waiting. Oh, he's doing good now, huh? Very good. I remember I had an experience. I was pursuing my dream. And that's why you have to work on yourself. You don't know what's going to happen. And I was telling people, I had this big rally I had to do. It was 5,000 people there. And I said, you must work on yourself. If you want a larger vision, you've got to empower yourself continuously. Because life will catch you on the blind side. Life changes every day. Sometimes things will be going your way. Sometimes things work well for you. Sometimes it won't work so well. Sometimes you have your health, you're feeling good, and in

So there you had it. Another powerful moment with the great Les Brown, huh? And he was focusing on the truth. Successful people already know. Thank you so much for listening, and thank you for choosing ZJB Radio. Getting down to 28, down past the hour. Let me say good morning, happy birthday again to Sister Lorraine Nanton-Lewis, coming from Mr. Wilson and the staff at Ulverston's house.

0: 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And Guyana dollar is at 0.01300. 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
4: What's on your mind? What's on my mind? Don't you want to know? Well, just in case you missed it, here's some of what transpired during the last show. Well, as you would have heard, Basil made an announcement on Monday that he had a big surprise for listeners on Tuesday. And although I was privy to the information, even I couldn't wait to hear what he had to say. The big news was that Erotically Yours, the Sankofa lady, Moi, will be his co-host on the What's On Your Mind show. And as Baz would say, there you go. The announcement was well received, with so much welcome home and congrats that I myself couldn't believe. So before moving on, I would like to take this moment to say that I am humbled and grateful by the love which was on display. Moving right along, the Honorable Premier Gaston Browne of Antigua Barbuda said that he is pushing to recoup the $100 million from BICO and CLICO, hinted that his first approach will be diplomacy, but will take legal action if necessary. So, Honorable RTM, how say we? On another caller had a question about the statement on procurement. She wanted to know if there was an amendment needed to go before Parliament, because when it comes to the situation with ferry, we need one quick, fast, and in a hurry. Well, Ian only called in three times. Only three times, as if he could have called again. All I have to say today is, be well, my friend. Then great news came in from the Bank of Montserrat, stating that online services were back on track. Then someone followed up to say that the bank's chairman commended the technician on the skills he did display and hopes that they will take him on permanently and not wait until for greener pastures he leaves the country. Kudos went out to the staff at Social Services Department for the excellent event which was put on for the elders' enjoyment. Apparently, they sang, they danced, and made merry. But what can you expect when the one Shannon was MC? What a guy. Special mention was also made of local culture bearers who entertained, engaged our elders. Now, wrapping up with cricket, lovely cricket. Guyana proved that all is fair in love and war, you see, when they defeated Trinidad on their own grounds on their anniversary. Who want to laugh, laugh. But Guyana obviously did not go there to golf. So to that end, keeping it authentic, naturally, I am rootically yours, the Sankofa lady.
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0: And so we're back. And it is Thursday morning, eve of the weekend, the third day of September 2026. And it is a beautiful, beautiful Montserrat morning. Sankofa lady, good morning.
4: Good morning, Paz. Good morning.
0: How are you keeping this morning?
4: Everything is blessed.
0: Now, did you get some showers of blessings in your neck of the neighborhood?
4: Oh, yes.
0: Early morning?
4: We got some early this morning.
0: Ah, man, I tell you, I love
4: welcome
0: it.
4: Welcome to showers there of blessings.
0: There you go, there you go. So again, welcome back. Your second morning. And again, thank you for the work that you continue to do. And we must, as usual, big up our sponsor, Brother Cliff Hickson, who, by the way, should be celebrating tomorrow. You know, his birthday tomorrow. So we got to big him up. And by the way, let me say happy birthday today to his other brother, Ivan Pocket Hickson in Antigua. So it's Pocket's birthday today. And tomorrow is going to be Uncle Cliff. And I think his sister-in-law, that's Ken's wife, Hester. She'll be celebrating as well tomorrow. So the Hicksons are celebrating, huh?
4: September is their month.
0: There you go. There you go. There you go. So you actually finished off in cricket a little while ago, Sankofa. And Trinidad, they're having a terrible season. They're not doing good at all. And they've won the championship more than anybody else, the CPL. So they went down last night to our team, the Falcons. Well, Dudley. Yeah, man. So big up Antigua. Come on.
4: Yes,
0: big up Antigua.
4: Yes, Antigua, Barbuda. Yeah. We took it home.
0: Yeah, man.
4: Yeah, we're small, like Jamaicans would say. We're small, but we're
0: yeah.
4: Well, we're small, but we Hatawa.
0: Hatawa. And what I like is when Curtly Ambrose gets up and he shows this emotion, even when he was playing for the West Indies. And I never seen a man get out like that. You know, he's my good buddy. You know, but he gets up and he's full of attitude and he's so happy. Yes. I'm so happy for the Antigua Falcons. Let me say good morning to the Right Honorable Basil Morgan, who's always in tune, you know. And to the people who love cricket, we got to big them up, yes?
4: Yes.
0: There
4: yes.
0: you go. Oh, so you also spoke about Prime Minister Dew from St. Kitts, Prime Minister Dew. And I think that I picked up Sankofa. Yeah, so let me see where it is. Right, so they actually had sent him to Martinique. And I think now that he should be in Miami. Apparently what happened is that he got a mild stroke. Ooh. Yeah, got a mild stroke. Ooh. And, you know, I've been listening to people like Dr. Ingrid Bufong saying that if you catch it early, if you get to it early, it can be prevented, you know?
4: Yes.
0: It won't go all the way. So let's continue to keep him in our prayers, you know?
4: Yes.
0: Each one help one. We are all neighbors. We are our brothers and sisters. And again, to the people of the Federation, St. Kitts and Nevis, just know that we, the people here in Montserrat, we're keeping you and, of course, our Prime Minister Jew in our prayers and in our thoughts.
4: Absolutely.
0: Sounds good?
4: Absolutely.
0: There you go. There you go. All right. What do you have for us? What do you have for us? We good?

0: Okay, Baz, so the first text says, Basil, howdy. How are you and the Sankofa lady? Baz, this is what's on my mind. There are all kinds of new talk programs on the ZJB, but the fact is they have to be broadcasting real facts and not make-up stories about past history and what happened over the years. Some of us from back then are still around and listen to the radio. Especially hearing about the Plymouth fire in 1966 and how people broke into Mr. Wall glass showcase and steel fridge and stoves. Mr. Wall never had any glass showcase in his office. There was a barbershop and an ice cream parlor plus his shipping agent business on the first floor of the building, and the Wall family was living upstairs. Thank you.
1: You understand that? You got the gist of it?
0: Yes.
1: Yeah. So, but you're from the sort of old school as well. Do you remember anything at all about this?
0: No, 1966. I was still in diapers.
1: Ah, there you go. Yeah, 1966, boy. It's a long time ago. 60 years ago, to be exact, right?
0: Yes, but you know what? This makes for interesting conversation, and I think that it would have been good if this person would have texted this message to the particular program that he was talking to, so that they could have engaged and maybe clear up some of the facts.
1: Yeah, but of course, this is what's on your mind. Yes.
0: Yes.
1: So there you go. Okay, so folks, don't forget that right now we're interactive, and you can give us a call at 491-7227, 491-9064, and you can also send your WhatsApp messages to 1-664-496-2885. Again, send your WhatsApp messages to 1-664-496-2885.
0: Good morning, Basil. The pipe that they fixed by Meridian yesterday is leaking again on the Market Road. That was the last text.
1: Mm-hmm. All right, so that we need to get on this. So somebody sent this at around 8:38. That is 22 minutes before 9 this morning, just a few minutes ago. And I don't know if my good buddy, Mr. Dawe, is listening, or Koki. If one of you guys are listening, one of you gentlemen from the Water Division of Mull, again, the pipe that was fixed by Meridian yesterday. Well, I think maybe that was inside Meridian's yard, or maybe on the roadside. Well, they said on the Market Road. Again, somebody just sent a message to say that it is leaking again. All right? So I know these guys, eh? They don't play. And once they hear anything is happening, they are on it. All right? So again, we got to big up the entire Mull family and for the hard work that you continue to do, and to let you guys know that we appreciate you. Yes?

0: Okay, so another text came in saying good morning to the Sankofa lady and the rest of the ZJB listeners. Good morning.
1: You realize what's happening here? No Uncle Buzz now, you know. Hello to the, and most of the people that are saying good morning and smiling are male, eh? So I don't mind. I really... No. I'm happy. I'm happy that they're not telling me good morning, right?
0: Well, I don't mind either.
1: There you go. Somebody's also saying good morning, Baz. Also at Judy Peace near Dr. Sharon Burns, they have a pipe there leaking as well, and it is quite heavy. So again, to the Mole family, the Water Division guys who might be listening, Brother Dawe, Koki, you guys, if you're listening. So we're speaking about two leakages. One outside of Meridian on the Market Road that's down at Little Bay. And again, up in Judy Peace, near to Dr. Sharon Burns' residence. And we've been told that that one is leaking quite heavily. So guys, please get on it. Let's try and save some water. I know that we boast and say, you know, Montreal boy, we got plenty of water, you know what I mean? We can afford it. But let's do what we got to do, right? Sounds good, Sankofa?
0: Yes, absolutely.
1: There you go. You have another one?
0: Yes. Good morning. Like I was saying, 1966, and this is in reference to the message that was read about two messages ago. I think Miss Jemmy and my girl Phil lived upstairs of Mr. Wall. That building had no showcase.
1: Oh, okay. Interesting.

0: So let me ask you a question, Sankofa. Tuesday was your first. What's on your mind officially like that? How was it though? How was it for you?
1: Well, you know what? When I do the recaps of What's on Your Mind or when I've done them in the past, I actually felt like I was here. So It was just a transformation, bringing me from being there physically here. But spiritually, I have always been here. And so it was like I was actually just living out what I was imagining. And it was a wonderful experience. It was all that I expected and more. And I do look forward to Tuesdays and Thursdays. You see, for them, it's What's on Your Mind. But for me, it's Tuesdays and Thursdays with Baz.
0: Nice. And what about the feedback on the streets? What have people been saying to you?
1: The feedback has been so positive, and I give thanks to my people. You know, sometimes we say Munza people this and Munza people that. Well, Munza people for me are the most wonderful people in the entire world. They love me, I love them, and we're just going to keep it that way. So thanks to the general public for the love and the words of encouragement that I got. Everyone were really positive, like Moose would say, and I am humbled and grateful.
0: I'm also seeing, Sankofa, that you'll be doing a program. This program actually will be by yourself, I think, which will begin on Monday next week. Can you tell us a little bit about that, please?
1: Yes, so basically it's entitled Rootically Yours with the Sankofa Lady. And it's an hour of reflecting on our experience. Well, I noticed one person who contributed was talking about the new talk shows and the facts and stuff like that. Well, this will be a different type of talk show, because this will be sharing our experiences growing up. You know, it'll be going back to our roots. It's not about whether a story is factual or not. If it happened to me, if this is what I experienced, then it's a fact. And so it's a moment for us to go back to roots. We talk about culture and heritage, and most of the times it's just a talk show, because when all is said and done, more is said than done. Rootically Yours, it's going to take us back to experience, to relive our youth growing up, and then impart that to the youth. Now, one of the main things also, we'll be highlighting the bridge that we need to create between the generational bridge. The elders and the young people need to come together. The young people need to be interested in learning from the elders. And so it's basically an opportunity to reflect on how we grew up in Munsrat, so that we can teach the other nationals who are here the way we were, the way we want to preserve our history and our culture, and to encourage our youth to embrace their culture and know the value of who they are.
0: Nice. Positive. I like that. Sounds good. And it begins on Monday. What time?
1: Yes, Monday from 3 to 4 p.m.
0: From 3 to 4 p.m. every Monday.
1: Every Monday.
0: Right here on the Nation Station ZJB Radio. Wow. You're onto something, right?
1: Yes.
0: You are onto something. Okay. There you go.
2: Is there something on your mind? 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
0: Yeah, man, so we're very, very proud of you, Sankofa. You know what I like about you is that you come back home and you're not sitting down. You're being very active. You're letting people know, hey, I'm here and I'm here to stay. And you're making a positive contribution. Yes?
1: Yes.
0: Carry on.
1: That's right.
0: Okay. All right. So we got some more stuff?
1: Yes.
0: Talk to me.
1: So one of your friends is saying, good morning, my good friend Baz. If I don't get the ferry for Christmas, then you will never get no goat head and foot soup. I guess that's coming out of Antigua.
0: No, that's coming out of the UK.
1: Oh, the UK.
0: Yes. I tell you, man, this guy, his name is Shegs, and he's killing me. He wants me to get a ferry just for him to bring goat head. And wait, once a year. I want to repeat that to you now. He's coming home every December. But Basil Chambers must buy him a ferry, must get him a ferry, so he could bring home goat head from Antigua. Because he does that, you know? Cooks big pot of soup and all of that, you know? Mm-hmm. But he's one of our faithful Montserratians, eh? Mm-hmm. So we got to big him up. Uh-huh. All right. Talk to me. What else do we have? Okay, before we do that, let's take a call. Caller, good morning. You on?
3: Hey, good morning, Basil and the Sankofa lady.
0: Morning.
3: This is not for you. This is for the Sankofa lady. Just quickly, I don't know you, but I look forward to meeting you one day when I come down to Montserrat, and welcome back home to Montserrat.
1: Thanks.
3: Baz, got a couple of things I want to touch on. One of the good things about what's on your mind is I like Mr. Wilson for his consistency. He calls in and he reminds us of the same thing over and over, and I'm going to try to emulate him by doing that, because there's so many things you could talk about, but sometimes one would feel like they're talking in the air, but I want to remind the powers that be, mostly Bank of Montserrat, we need to get two more ATM machines minimum at the ports, one at the seaport, one at the airport. It would make it so much easier and for when people are coming to Montserrat for celebrations to have access to the local funds where they are. And the seaport and the airport is a big gathering place for Montserrat. Montserrat is not big, but if you make it convenient, people will spend more money. You have more money staying in Montserrat. I just wanted to bring up some really, really quick in reference to, I was leaving my home the other day, and I ran into a guy. He had a little issue with his car. And we ended up talking. He wanted a ride. I gave him a ride. We ended up talking. And Baz, Montserrat is actually international. This guy said one of his favorite songs in the world is Hot, Hot, Hot. And I said, you know where that came from? He said, yeah, that song is out of Montserrat. I said, well, guess what? I am from Montserrat, and you're one of the first people I've come across. I've come across a few people, not very many. I could count them on one hand, that know where Montserrat is and know that Arrow is out of Montserrat. So we ended up talking a little bit, and I spoke to him about Tiny Whiny, and I said, that also is out of Montserrat, and, Byron Lee and the Dragonaise and stuff. So it's really nice to hear that Montserrat is getting out there internationally. And, lastly, I just wanted to bring up the fact that, there's a lot of people that have love for Montserrat, even though they don't talk, even though they don't say it, Montserrat is on a lot of people's minds. And a lot of people would like to come home. Some people don't have the wherewith, to come home. So we have to find a way, housing is a big deal, affordable housing and jobs and that sort of stuff. And with the hospital and other things coming online, we have to find a way to bridge that gap, to help people who wants to come home, not to sit down, to help in the economy, help in the growth. We have to find a way to bridge that gap. And Baz, I'm going to leave you. And Sankofa lady, welcome home again. And Baz, I'll talk to you in a bit. Thank you.
1: Thanks.
0: Okay, so you understood that, right?
1: Yes.
0: Okay, what you wanted to maybe just say anything at all there?
1: Well, I totally agree with him. And one of the things I like about this caller is that he is consistent. You know, sometimes we might say, oh, we're hearing the same thing over and over. But that's the type of thing that make things happen, until you get the results that you need, you keep agitating. And that's one of the things I really like about him.
0: Nice. Okay, so just to remind you again, folks, that our telephone line's open, 481-7227, 481-9064. And of course, our WhatsApp is 1-664-496-2885. What do you have for us?
1: Okay, so someone is saying that this was posted on Facebook the other day. It says, I refuse to date a man if he can't afford to fly me to Greece or Dubai. But they spelled Greece, G-R-E-A-S-E, and Dubai, D-U-E-B-Y. So the person is saying that she can't really afford to date this person because she will go bankrupt with extended school fees. just a bit of humor.
0: Yeah, and of course, you know what time of the year it is, right? It's back to school. This is the busy week where parents and guardians and the children all getting set for school and sort themselves out and all of that, you know?
1: Yes.
0: And we must, Sankofa, you know, say thank you to the folks who make it their duty to give back to our children. There are some organizations, there's some people, some folks who every year, no matter what it takes, no matter what it is, and they get together, they send barrels, they send boxes down with stuff for children, for going back to school. We really, really got to big them up. This has nothing to do with government.
1: Absolutely.
0: You know, it's from their heart, and they do it for the love of Montserrat and its people.
1: Yes, and I'm telling you, the stationery especially, it's really, really welcome because even though we might be able to get them at a cheaper price in the States and the UK, they're not as cheap in Montserrat because the population is so small. A lot of times the prices on things are elevated. So the stationery, the bags, the help with uniform, it's so welcomed. And anything that we invest in our children is our greatest investment.
0: Definitely. All right, what else do we have?
1: Okay, so continuing with that message on the history. The person said, good morning. Empire Store was on the first floor of Walls.

Okay, so another text just came in. Good morning, Basil, and our beautiful Sankofa auntie. Oh, I like that. I'm reaching out to kindly request that someone from Mull Management or the relevant ministry address the outgoing electricity issues. It's imperative for residents and businesses to have transparency about what's really happening and what is the plan to stop these disruptions. Please exhibit respect to our customers and our community, especially your dedicated technical staff working tirelessly to keep us powered.

0: Yes, Baz, there's another text that says, good morning, Basil. Outside Montserrat, physicians must meet medical standards. Why are the physicians in Montserrat not undergoing continuous training? The same mistake will be made again.
1: Yeah, and of course, you know that they call it practice, right? Yeah, lawyers, they practice. Medical practitioners, they practice as well. That's what they call their field. Am I correct?
0: Yes.
1: Yeah?
0: It's an ongoing
1: practicing. Ongoing practicing, yeah.

0: there something on your mind?
1: Well, now is the time to let it be known. Call 491-7227, 491-9064, or WhatsApp us on 496-2885. 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

0: I'm seeing something here, Sankofa, and this is definitely to come from somebody who definitely knows you. So, by the way, just let me say good morning to the entire Flow family. We're inside the Flow Hour right about now. And, of course, Flow is situated up there in Sweeney's Heliconia House. You can step right in or you call 491-1000. You tell them that we sent you from The Breakfast Show. So somebody said, Harris's she come from? Are we not only produce top cricket people like the Right Honorable Jim Allen, Fitzroy Buffong, and the Right Honorable Basil Morgan? God bless you, Sankofa. And the person says, your grandmother used to say, Wagude Tande. Aren't you?
1: Yes.
0: That's where you get your poetry skills from.
1: And I know exactly who said that.
0: Yeah. Your grandmother used to say, Wagude Tande.
1: So I guess mega tande is a Jimmy then.
0: Yes, yes, yes. I like it. I like it. Well, good day, tande. Okay, what do we have?
1: Okay, so someone's saying, good morning, Basil. You know why Jesus chose to ride a donkey into town? To show the crowd, I saw all of you have me.
0: maybe the cost of fuel was too great, you know,
1: even back then.
0: So maybe that's why he took the donkey. But I like that. Yeah, right, carry on.
1: Okay, so someone is saying that school almost ready to resume and I see nothing has been done in terms of painting, repairs, upgrades, etc. at Lookout Campus. So I guess the maintenance people who is in charge or responsible for this, this is something of a reminder, you know, or maybe they're getting ready to start. We don't know. But it's always good when you put something on what's on your mind, because once it's out there, it creates an awareness and things get done. So hopefully someone might call us and let us know what is the status of that. All right.

0: It's 9 o'clock. Sankofa, go ahead.
1: Another person is saying, good morning. 1964 was when I started going to MSS. The Empire Shop was in that same wall building. There was a showcase there then.
0: Mm-hmm. History lesson, man. History will take you way back, right? 1964. I tell you.
1: Okay, so we do have another text. Good morning to you, Uncle Basil, and my sister, the Sankofa lady. Bless up to both of you. This is a longtime neighbor of yours who you, Basil, who used to stay in Lees. My sister will let you know who I am.
0: Her sister?
1: Yes, so there goes a puzzle for you, Basil.
0: There you go. Gotta check. All right, family.

Okay, Baz, so a message came in that said, a civil service association is a labor organization that represents government workers to protect their rights and improve their working conditions. The core roles and functions are collective bargaining, negotiates employment contracts and government agencies regarding salaries, benefits, working hours, and safety rules. Grievance resolution, helps members resolve disputes on fair treatment or disciplinary actions taken by their government employers. Then there's legal representation, provides legal support to or guidance to members facing workplace issues or policy violations. Then there's policy advocacy, lobbies lawmakers and government leaders to support laws that benefit public workers and protect public services. And finally, member support, offers member services such as professional training, financial guidance, and communication updates about labor rights. My question to Ms. Michelle Castle, who is the leader of the Montserrat CSA, how much data does her team have to work with staff engaging in related issues? How many issues has the team fixed? And how many issues are pending? As the present complaint committee set up shop to have issues resolved, and there is a jingle on ZJB radio station. This group of members need to understand, as a CSA representative, it is not all about traveling, collecting $5 or $5,000 each month and having fun, but rather looking after staff issues. To have a fun day is supposed to be seen as a result of work accomplished to members. For example, staff members achieve or overcome situation, help with legal representation, membership support, etc. When Paul Lewis, now the Honorable Opposition Leader, was at the helm, he was always advocating for workers' rights. Is there a reason why we are not hearing from the leader and team at least quarterly or on ZJB radio station?

0: Okay, Baz, so another message came in. Hello again. Regarding the caller's question about Bank of Montserrat adding two ATMs for the seaport and airport, at the bank's annual meeting, it was announced that three new ATMs are being installed on the island. Two of these will replace the outdated machines at the branch in St. Peter's, while the third is awaiting the site selection.
1: Hey, can you read that again, please?
0: Regarding the caller's question about Bank of Montserrat adding two ATMs for the seaport and airport, at the Bank of Montserrat's annual meeting, it was announced that three new ATMs are being installed on the island. Two of these will replace the outdated machines at the branch and in St. Peter's, while the third is awaiting site selection.
1: Okay. So that's good news, right?
0: Absolutely.
1: There you go. There you go.
0: So we know one will either be at the seaport or at the airport.
1: Yep. And our good friend from the States has always been asking. So I'm happy now that he, let's see if he'll call back and with a smile in his voice, you know? Let's hope that he calls back with a smile in his voice. Caller, good morning, you're on.
2: Good morning. How are the both of y'all doing this blessed morning? I see it was raining this morning. I keep looking at the cameras.
1: That wasn't even rain, man. That's a little bit of showers of blessings passing through.
2: That's beautiful.
1: Yeah.
2: Hey, Sankofa lady, I'm sorry last time I was so short. Yeah, I got a call and asked if we're fighting or if we're on good terms. And I was like, no, I just was busy because somebody was moving into an apartment and it wasn't finished. So I was brief. So if anybody think, well, me and you are in any disagreement, I know, so you go. All right? So we have to clear up the air. Now, I want to talk to on certain things involving Montserrat and Montserratians, yeah? I went to Montserrat, I paid some people to do some work. They didn't pay their employees. And people going around, oh, easy bongo, no pay nobody. No, I'm saying to myself, right? If I'm paying somebody to pay you and the person tell them that I didn't give them no money, you come to me and ask me, how come you work for me and I didn't pay you? You and your partner, your friends, will rob you. I will make you turn my enemy because of what? You know what I mean? I know you're out of a job, you're out of a connection because you take this person's word over what is actually fact. So my thing to people, boy, is like, if you have a grievance with somebody, you go to that person and you set your grievance. You don't take the word of the person who's robbing you and take it like it's the preacher that's talking and say work out here in the business world. Another thing too, once the premier in St. Martin toasting it up with the head of Winnier and things like that. And for some people who don't understand, cockroach, no go a foul party. So if you think that you're up there and you're superior and you're supposed to get paid for speaking on behalf of other people and they no got you nowhere, boy, then they say you want plate of food and say, well, yo, since you chat so much, boy, you can't chat for a hungry belly. Still a plate of food here. Come on, people. You can do better than that. And from Sankofa lady, I am thank you for joining the conversation on repatriation. We say, well, yo, and not only man can do it, women can do it too. And some of the man and them out there, we want to big up their chest pan government money. You can't impress one woman where work for her own, boy. It's stupid. I want to, my mother always tell me, boy, man, no big woman for money, boy. Go out there and prove yourself to be a man. It's not being a sexist thing. But the way how the world is set up, men can earn way more money than women in terms of the way how society is. It's changing now, but you know what I'm talking about. Thank you very much, man.

0: Yeah, man, I tell the one and only Easy. Yeah? What a guy, what a guy. Yeah, me like that. Cockroach not going to foul party. And of course, you know, these are expressions that you would use in your poetry and stuff like that. Talk to me, what's on your mind?
1: And you know, Izzy Bongo, I usually call him my Bongo man. You know, well, who don't know. But Izzy has always been in my corner throughout the years. Even in New York, when I had the Sankofa Cultural Center, Izzy is also a poet. He's a spoken word artist. And he would come to my open mic poetry nights, and Izzy would perform. And even in St. Croix, his mom, Sister Carol, has always been there. She visited me at least once a week. When I do get to go out and have a good time, it's Izzy's mom, Carol. So yes, Izzy, give thanks for your love and support throughout the years.

0: ZJB Radio. Good morning. Good morning, sir.
1: Marcel, I heard your call for me to call my kid, man. Listen.
0: I know.
1: My neighbor's father. Go ahead.
0: No, you go ahead. You go ahead.
1: Oh, okay. No, I was going to say my neighbors probably thought I was going crazy because when I heard the announcement, man, I started laughing and when you said that, he should call back in, but no, that's exciting. And the Sankofa lady evoked, one of the ports for the third, for the placement of the third machine. It only makes sense. I'm still going to advocate for fourth. Because the two ports needed, because you party down at Little Bay, the seaport, and at the airport when people are coming in, that used to be a big gathering spot on Fridays, at the old airport and stuff like that. But I'm excited about that. While we are on money, Basil, and it seems like you have an ability to get things done. I don't know if you know or not, maybe through some kind of a psychic. Whatever. So I'm going to put out there also, I'm going to advocate for the international means of getting monies, via our ATM, US ATM card. Because, it's not a matter of getting money to Montserrat or whatever. It's the ease of accessing your monies to Montserrat. So we're on a good roll. We're on a good roll, and I hope we keep it up, that's still on the money. The last time, the last time I heard the premier on the radio, this was a while back, he did say that he was going to speak to some people about trying to have the international means of people being able to access the money. So I'm not too sure where we stand on that, but that would be a great thing, Basil. If we could use our Visa card to withdraw monies or ATM card to withdraw monies from the UK, America, wherever. I mean, that's going to bring so much more resources. That's going to bring so much more resources to the island, because a lot of people.

0: Go ahead, man. Go ahead.
1: Oh, okay. Okay, I thought you wanted to say something. Okay, yeah. Thanks again. Thanks again, man, because, I mean, this show is what allows those of us who are on the outside to bring some, to, you know, to bring some thoughts, you know, to see Montserrat become a better place. You know, your show is one of the avenues that we have to allow it to happen. And thanks again. Thanks to the Sankofa lady. I see where this is going, Baz. You have a good person to carry on. Sorry, I didn't mean to say that, but I'm not running you, but I think the show is going to be in good hands if you should decide to retire like me someday. I'm not retired yet. I'm just saying I will retire someday, and you probably will too. Okay, yeah. Thank you very much, Guy. Thanks for indulging me, and you have a great day.
0: But remember, Sankofa lady is older than I, eh? Okay. He's gone? Okay, I think he's gone. Okay, what do you have?
2: Okay, Baz. So a contributor is saying, good morning, what's on your mind? Good morning to you, Baz, and Sankofa lady. Well, I went to bed last night full of pride in my country. Why? By now, we all know that the 2026 Commonwealth Heads of Government meeting will be held in Antigua, Barbuda from November 1st to the 4th. Garfield Burford of ABS TV interviewed the heads responsible for security last evening, and the Deputy Commissioner of Police revealed that a contingent from our Montserrat will join them to provide much needed support. Yes, that says a lot about this tiny gem of an island. Plenty positivity still exists in it. Amen.
0: Amen. Caller, you're on. Thank you for waiting. Good morning.
3: Good morning. I just listened to that gentleman out of the U.S. talking about the machines and how he would like to have access to whatever currency is. But I beg the premier, how soon can Bank of Montserrat become international? Because even though he's asking for all those services, is Montserrat, Bank of Montserrat, internationally linked, that we can have things going forward? I don't know if this monetary corporation in Montserrat can come to the airwaves and let us know what is blocking Bank of Montserrat from not becoming international. Okay, I have about a minute or two more of my 3 minutes. Now we're talking about agriculture and farming, and loans giving out that persons has to pay back for their loan. Just the other day, I employ a helper to help me some work, right? And the gentleman says to me, Fire, let me tell you this, right? Nearly 5 or 6 months, the tractor they're down, and all them farm, they now, they're overgrown, no food, not the ground. So I'm wondering if the agriculture department understand the link between the loan, the farmers, and the tractor to help them to get money to repay the loan. Thank you very much. I yield back my 1 minute and two to call back.
0: I tell people to kill me. I like that, Jelena. She's yielding back a minute so that she can call back. Oh, by the way, Uncle John Wilson, good morning. A lot of people are asking for you. He did message me this morning, you know, Sankofa. Mm-hmm. Uncle John messaged me this morning, mm-hmm. and he wanted to wish me well on the program this morning, mm-hmm. and said that he'll try to call in a little later on. So, Uncle John, good morning. At least you couldn't even call just to let people know that you're alive and well and that you're in tune to the show, all right? So, Uncle John, if you can, give us a quick call.

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1: Hey, good morning, Baz.
0: Morning. It's been a minute, man.
1: Yeah, man. You know how we went through
0: yes.
1: the different reasons and stuff like that, you know.

0: Anyway, I just want to say pleasant morning to my old schoolmate also. I was hearing some of the comments about how she used to look back at, in the school days and even now. And I just had to smile. I was one of the admirers too, you know, so. And she knows that.
1: What you say? Go ahead. I'm paying full attention. Go ahead.
2: And I'm blushing.
1: Yeah, yes.
0: But, I just wanted to, you know, just share some of my experiences, some of the things that are happening in terms of the finance and banking system. But the other day, I was in Puerto Rico, and I went into a bank just to change some euros that had gotten off the French ferry into U.S. dollars. And I was this second person in the line, and it took me an hour and a half. Basil, I had to photocopy my passport. I had to fill out mostly about four or five different forms and going through all that just to change euros to U.S. dollars, okay? And that is the process that happens in our part of the world. Even though Puerto Rico is part of the United States, but they're treated similar to how we are treated in the Caribbean. There's been, for many years, there's been a continuous system by the Western world to basically choke off finance and movement of cash to the Caribbean and the less developed world. I mean, these things go back as far as with the thing with the, what we call the money laundering. I mean, when we had all these banks, remember our banking system was shut down on Montserrat, and even Sanford was, business was shut down, and he won them in court and stuff like that. So we have to see that in Montserrat, we are at the heels or the end where there's a manipulation by the Western world and the United States to basically stymie our development and access to finance. I mean, we are seeing even the same thing that is happening here where in terms of where Saint Kitts and those countries are making a good bit of revenue from the passports. No, Europe is shutting that down. So every time there's an avenue that the Caribbean can make money, the systems are put in place to have us blacklisted. And when you check, those countries have no sort of legislation where that you have these restrictions and forms to fill out. You couldn't walk into any bank in the U.S. and simply open an account and credit card in 5 minutes. And I'm saying to you, when I was in Puerto Rico just to transfer, convert euros to U.S. dollars, it took me an hour and a half. It's a very rigorous system that in terms of that they've leveled on us so that you're not being blacklisted. And the Bank of Montserrat is suffering from that. And I mean, you saw the move with all the Royal, even a lot of people are saying that the Royal Bank should have been bought out, but the Royal Bank was actually leaving, right? And so all these international banks were leaving the Caribbean because there's not enough transactions in terms of our small populations for them to have to go through this rigorous system of analysis and checks and balances. And that is just what has been thwarted on us. And because even when they're talking about the offshore banks, that there's money laundering in the Caribbean, the state of Florida has more offshore banks than all of the Caribbean islands put together. And they have no sort of stringent system of monitoring and evaluation like that they've forced us in the Caribbean to have. So I'm just saying we have to be patient and sometimes to understand that it's a lot bigger than us. I mean, I'm not making any excuse for Bank of Montserrat in terms of some of their customer service and other procedures that, of course, could be enhanced. But just to understand that in the backdrop of things that are happening, I mean, even this thing to get around the common banking and stuff like that is something you like it would cost like $600,000 a year that the bank would have to pay for that. So understand the small numbers that we have, even for operating ATMs, ATMs run a couple hundred thousand dollars. You know, so these things all have to be taken on board to understand the framework that we're operating with in Montserrat and some of the challenges that we have to overcome. But needless to say, all I always keep saying, we just have to put our heads together and see how we can come up with systems to work around some of these things. Jamaica is also advancing the digital system. The central bank, they started with the bKash thing that sort of failed. They're going back to look at a more robust digital system. So once those things come on board, it will be a lot easier for us to do business internationally. But while that is happening, we just have to be patient and understanding and try to see where we can all contribute to making things better on this little lovely island of ours. That's it for me for now. I might have gone 30 seconds over, but I just wanted to express those issues so that people get a better understanding.
1: Indeed.
0: Thank you, my brother.
1: Thank you, man.
0: And my lovely lady, of course.
2: Yes.
3: Yes, sir.
0: You are. Have a blessed day.
1: You too, brother.
0: Yes.
1: So, JB Radio, good morning. Good morning.
4: My son, good morning to you this morning.
1: Good morning to you, sir.
4: Sir?
1: Good morning, dads.
4: did I hear my name called?
1: Yes, I called. In fact, remember that Sankofa lady's here, you know. You got to say good morning to the beautiful Sankofa lady, sir.
4: I need to meet her and know her. But for now, let me say good morning by radio.
2: Blessed morning, Uncle.
4: Good morning to you, my dear. Was it just you who shouted me up?
1: Yeah, I was saying good morning. I was telling people that I actually got a message for you from you this morning. Some people are asking about you, you know. So I was telling them that you're alive and well.
4: Okay, but let me go back to my old tune. And I keep singing this old song. And I'm calling again for a plan. There must be a plan. I'm a little surprised that a plan has not been produced. A plan showing the government's vision for the economy of the country. A plan showing how they want to rebuild this devastated country. There must be a plan. There ought to be a plan. And I'm going to keep calling for that plan. The other day, the governor touched on an important matter. He mentioned geothermal, a crucial matter for Montserrat. Why geothermal was dropped and left, I don't know. We have assets. We have two performing wells inside there. We've laid underground my cables and those things. And they've just dropped geothermal. Access is my issue. And until we fix our access issue, Montserrat will never grow. We do need a better airport. We need a longer airport. Where it's going to be placed, the experts, the engineers will say. But we do need an airport. The economy will not grow. Or tourism will not develop if you don't have a proper airport. I'll come back again, guys.

0: And so again, we must say good morning again to the entire Flow family. Yeah, just to remind you that this is how we flow, and that Flow is situated up there in Sweeney's Heliconia House. Yeah, you can call 491-1000. You tell them that Basil sent you from The Breakfast Show. Have anything else for me? Okay, go right ahead.
1: Yes, Baz. So someone is saying, good morning, Baz and Maureen. I appreciate the Ministry of Agriculture for granting permission for oranges to be imported sometime last year. I am now seriously advocating for the importation of ripe bananas. We can't get any ripe bananas on island, and it is unfair that we can't have such an important fruit on island as part of our diet. Please, Honorable John Osborne, do something and grant license to the supermarkets to import ripe bananas. Thanks in advance.
0: Yeah, man. You know, it's amazing the amount of people who really love bananas and appreciate bananas. Mm-hmm. So many folks love bananas. I don't know what it is about bananas, but people just love bananas. I had some banana trees in the back of my yard as well. But because of the drought, and you know, we're not getting much rain, you know, these trees sometimes they just die out. But bananas seems to be one of those fruit that people really, really ask for. Yeah,
1: yes.
0: It's quite popular in the United States of America, isn't it?
1: Yes, it is. Yeah. Calcium is important to our diet.
0: Yeah, and not only that, and things like watermelon. Mm-hmm. I see a lot of, I don't like watermelon, by the way. Yeah, I'm not a fan of watermelon. I'm not a fan of, what do you call it, sugar apples. I used to, but I passed that now. Can't go with it anymore.
1: Had too many.

0: 24 minutes moving up on 10 o'clock in the morning. ZJB Radio, good morning, good morning, good morning. Good morning.
1: Guys, good morning. How are you, brother?
0: I'm good, family. How you doing? How you doing?
1: I'm doing good. I'm doing good. Heading to work again. I'm leaving from the grocery store, Home Depot, for contractors. Yes. As you was talking about bananas and et cetera, et cetera, right? And you were saying about the drought and the water in Montserrat. And I hear someone talking about they can't get water also to water their farms and everything. Basil, I talked to you personally a few months ago about where we used to go to church over at Dyer's. I think they call it Dyer River. I think you should make a dam right there. I'm just suggesting, make a dam, block that water from that mountain, and you could put hydro plant there to get electricity and everything, and you could trap that water all that water coming down from the mountain and go directly out to ocean. We could tap into that water, and like when the drought and everything come on, you got water to water livestock, animals. You could even purify that water and get it for people drinking. Like, Montserrat have resources. Let's get to it. I'm not saying it's going to be, inexpensive project, but like, it's going to worth it for Montserrat in years to come, and a lot of people could benefit from that dam and that lake. It's a lot of water in the rainy season. If we tap into that sources, Montserrat could be better off and have water in drought season like now. Have a good day.
0: Thank you. Thank you. Yeah. So with some food there for thought, Sankofa?
2: Yes, absolutely. Mm-hmm. Mm-hmm.

Okay, Baz, so this just came in. Good morning, team. The following information was produced in November 2025, and this is the government confirms policy agenda for 2025-2028 planning cycle. The five national outcomes selected are capacity, capability, and resilient infrastructure built and maintained. Education provision meets the needs of Montserrat. Food security, improved nutrition and sustainable agriculture. Healthy lives and well-being for all. And sustainable economic growth and productive employment. I'm not seeing the rest.

0: Okay, I don't think that there's much more. You went on to food security, improved nutrition and sustainable agriculture, healthy lives and well-being for all, and sustainable economic growth and productive employment. All right, so that's where it actually ends. Huh? And so the person is saying, I'm asking how much achievement was made since 2025. All right, so there's a lot of questions that people are asking. And again, I'm asking how much achievement was made since 2025. And they're speaking about the government confirms policy agenda for 2025 to 2028 planning cycle. Yes? Got it?
1: Yes.
0: Okay.

0: So, Baz, in response to that message about the bananas, someone is saying, good morning, Basil and the Sankofa lady. People need to stop stealing people's bananas. Then you'll get ripe bananas to eat in Montserrat instead of importing.
1: People need to do what?
0: Stop stealing people's ripe bananas.
1: Yes. Oh, and start importing.
0: Yes, so we don't need to import.
1: Mm-hmm. There you go.

0: hope, as someone is saying, good morning, all, give thanks. I am on an island with 365 rivers, and water is a problem here also. So we in Montserrat have to give thanks that we are not that far gone.
1: Someone is saying, Basil, good morning. Have you gotten any update on the tractor? How are we going to produce food? Well, I really don't know. And I've seen this on social media as well, where someone is asking about a tractor and if the tractor is up and running. I have no clue, but I'll definitely try to throw that out and see if we can get an answer for you. Okay, so there you go.

0: Okay, Paz, so the MAC is calling all Calypsonians. They want to hear from you. The Montserrat Arts Council invites all Calypsonians to discuss the future of Calypso, and that's this afternoon, Thursday, the 3rd of September, 4:30 p.m. sharp at the Multipurpose Stadium. Come for an open discussion as we get ready for our new end-of-year celebrations.
1: Yeah, so 15 minutes moving up in the hour, 15 minutes moving up in 10. I think we got another one that just came in.

0: Good morning, Mr. Chambers and Sister Sankofa Lady. A few days ago, we were making our landfill site at Jack Boy Hill richer. Where can we get the detailed information in terms of value, brands, type of our damaged white goods that we have to send to Jack Boy Hill?
1: Is that Jibber Radio? Good morning, good morning, good morning.
2: Good morning, Uncle Baz.
1: Good morning.
2: Good morning to the lovely Sankofa Lady. Welcome home.
0: Good morning, my sweetie.
2: I am just calling in to say what's on my mind is that all these questions that we have, yes, it is good to be making them aware and bringing awareness to them on the radio and the program, but we are having a town hall, United Alliance, tomorrow at 6 o'clock p.m. at Gary Morris Bar in Salem. And if you really want to get these questions answered, if you want to provide some of your ideas, come on over to Gary Moore's Bar tomorrow at 6 p.m. to speak with the leaders and to hear what they have to say and have a conversation at the United Alliance Town Hall.
1: Yeah, what time does this meeting begin?
2: 6 o'clock tomorrow, 6 p.m. sharp.
1: Yeah, and are we expecting all the leaders of government business to be there?
2: Yes, that is the intention.
1: So the entire United family should be there?
2: Yes, it is.
1: All right, 6 o'clock.
2: Come on over and ask your questions, get your answers.
1: All right. Sounds good. Thank you.
2: You're welcome. Thank you. Have a great day.
1: Right. Good. That is the lovely Zenish Kameed. She is like the PRO for the United Alliance family, you know? And she's the one that sets up the meetings, the interviews, etc. So we want to wish her well. All right, what do we have?
0: Yes, so Baz, I'm wondering if it would not be a good time for Ian Samuel to fly in, maybe just for the meeting. I mean, he should have a private jet by now. He might be able to fly in and see the premiere.
1: Mm-hmm.
0: Okay, moving right along. The next contributor is saying, for a long time now, this caller from the U.S. has been advocating for an additional ATM in the Little Bay area. Notice I say an ATM meaning one. The Bank of Montserrat has announced at their last AGM of the addition of the ATM area for setup to be mentioned. Thank you to the board management and staff of Bank of Montserrat for this Herculean effort. Now, this same caller, instead of giving thanks for the answer to his call and extending congratulations, he's asking for a fourth. As the saying goes, Wakugoso.

Yes, Baz. So someone else is saying, morning. Well, as the doctors and lawyers need to continue learning, your mechanics need to go and learn about the computers and sensors. Okay, Baz, we have another message. Good morning, Baz. People are leaving Montserrat at a greater rate than those coming here to live, and our death rate far exceeds our birth rate. It is about time that government considers taking meaningful steps to address the declining population rather than focusing primarily on increasing the number of years required to become a citizen. One initiative government could consider is establishing a new baby grant scheme, providing pregnant mothers with a $1,000 grant between 7 and 9 months of pregnancy to assist with preparations for the birth of their baby, followed by $500 per month for 6 months after birth.

Yes, so this person is saying, good morning, Basil and Maureen. Citrus plants on Montserrat have already been devastated by citrus greening. Very few plants are surviving. So that's why citrus importation was allowed, because the horse had already bolted. There is currently a ban on bananas from many countries because of a viral problem with bananas. The problem is not yet widespread on Montserrat, although we are not producing far enough. Allowing importation of bananas would certainly zero local production. Biosecurity is a must. We have to safeguard, but step up local production.

0: Now someone is saying, morning Baz, why does most meetings happen on a Friday evening or on Saturdays? Some of us are Sabbath keepers.
1: Okay, so I got a word here from the ministry, and it says here, hey, good morning Baz, the parts finally got here, and we're speaking about the tractor, right? So the parts finally got here after months of waiting. When PWD tried to clear them from customs, there was a strike. We finally got them out, and the tractors are being worked on as we speak. Hopefully, all the tractors will be up in short order. All right? So that's good news. Yes. Hip, hip, hip. Hooray. Yes, man. Yes. Great news. Thank you. Thank you. Thank you for your quick response. All right. What else do we have?
0: Well, someone is saying good morning. Concerning the baby thing, LOL. What's next? Okay, and Baz, we have another message. Good morning, team. Januska is doing a fantastic job. I'm wondering if she's paid more than Genzel, or is it something else? Why has he gone quiet?

0: Well, he actually called in on Tuesday, you know. He remember that he called in on Tuesday to say good morning, mm-hmm. and that, you know, just to remind folks about the meeting on Friday. That's tomorrow evening as well. So we did hear his voice. Yes. We didn't hear it for a long time, but we actually heard his voice on Tuesday morning. So again, let me say good morning to Brother Genzel. Yeah, people keep asking for you, and of course you know why, but 'tis what it is. Those who can go to the meeting tomorrow, make sure that you go on out there. The Honorable Premier will be there, and the other ministers of government will be there. And if you have your questions, etc., if you are in that neighborhood, and if you can make it over to Salem, please go and be a part of that meeting from 6. Yes?
1: Yes, Baz, we have another message. Good morning, Mr. Chambers and Sister Sankofa Lady. The tractor business is a very good investment for the Farmers Association. Rather than complaining, get the tool to do the job. Trademen are expected to have their own tools.

0: All right, do you think something else coming in about the bank?
1: Yes, someone is asking, I would like to know if the Bank of Montserrat system is fully up and running.
0: Yeah, someone says, so Genzel has not gone completely quiet, but then he's on a go slow. Why? Genzel, you need to come and talk to me, brother. You need to show your face. Yeah? There you go.

0: Someone says here, Sankofa, they forget that these children need constant support. So how will these parents continue to support after 6 months support from the government? Okay, so somebody just saying that, you know, speaking aloud again. I think you remember this conversation, right?
1: Yes.
0: Right. So someone is saying they forget that these children need constant support. How will these parents continue to support after 6 months support from the government? Yeah.
1: Well,
0: and that is a conversation to be had. Eh?
1: Yes, yes. Every little thing helps. And, you know, it's important for us to have the population growth. But at the same time, you know, like the parents are saying, it's not cheap to raise a child. So how will government contribute to that? Yes, it's a conversation that started.
0: Okay, so folks, we're getting there. Just about 3 minutes moving up on the hour, 3 minutes moving up on our 10 o'clock.

0: Somebody's asking here, Sankofa, so what about the father or the fathers of the children?
1: I tell you.
2: But sometimes the fathers need help too.
0: Mm-hmm. Zajibu Radio, good morning.
3: Good morning. Good morning, Mr. Chamber.
0: Yes, sir.
3: Good morning, Sankofa lady.
2: Good morning.
3: Well, I'm here. I'm back on the ferry. Actually, I thought that a ferry was in process. I don't know. Because sometimes I hear you guys. Sometimes it depends on where I'm at. I don't really hear the full story. I don't hear the program. But listening this morning on Tuesday, I thought that ferry was on schedule. It seemed like I don't know what's really going on. Seem like I have to get back on track on that. So, well, I wish you say happy. Good morning to everybody. Good morning to everybody, Montserrat. And that's what's on my mind.
0: All right, thank you, man. Somebody's saying here, Sankofa, that other countries are giving support up to 5 years.
1: Mm.
0: Yep. And then somebody's actually saying, fathers may need DNA test. There you go. That's another conversation for another time. We got to wrap up. What do we have in closing off?
2: Okay, so someone's saying, good morning, team. Almost all at the bank is working for now, but many of us still want net teller. Why is it still down? So that's a question for the Bank of Montserrat.
0: Yeah. Uh-huh. And I think that we're almost there. Oh, someone is asking me what's wrong with TKR. It's just not their year. That's how it is. Mr. Chambers, do you realize that you and team are doing the same thing as Mr. Wilson after reading some of the questions and comments? Yep, that's correct. We're probing. We're probing. Sankofa, we got to go. Thank you so much, everybody. Thank you so much, everybody. The person says, Baz, you're still doing the same thing. We're doing the mic drop like Uncle John.
2: We learn well.
0: There you go. Thank you so much, everybody. BBC's World News is up next. JGP's around the corner somewhere. Little Lenny should be in this afternoon. Who's in tonight? I think that Winston Kafu KB is back on his program. So it should be Lord Lake, or it could be DJ Grace. Not too certain. And Basil, and of course you are...
2: Sankofa Lady.
0: Yep, until we come your way again on Tuesday. Of course, I'll be back on Friday. That's tomorrow morning. Continue to be thankful, continue to be safe, and continue to be blessed. Have a great day, everybody. Thank you again.

rain. We did get some rain this morning. In Munsrat, that is. Lots of other places getting rain and flooding and so on. So we have to be thankful. Take it easy, BC. Basil Chambers is finished. And now it's me, JGP. I said the 10-10 already. I didn't. Okay, 10 minutes after 10 o'clock. 10-10. Morning. Oh, man, it's me. On Thursday, eve of the weekend, people. He turned to

Yeah, we into the first Thursday for the month of September 2026. Rhythm Thursday, people. That's Toto with their big hit single called The Rains. Some people say Rains Over Africa, or some just say Africa. And did you know those were some of the guys that actually helped out, what's his name? Michael Jackson. Yeah, those guys. As a matter of fact, around the same time, I think Thriller was supposed to be released. Along with the same time that Toto's album was supposed to be released. But Thriller was so hot, they held back theirs.

0: Yeah, greetings to all the Rosannas, all the Roses, and Rosalitas, and Rosas, and what else? Once you got roses in your name, greetings to you, and thank you so much for being on with us right here on ZJB Radio. We got some highs, hellos, we'll do that in a while. 18 minutes after 10 o'clock Eastern Caribbean time, that is our time. And also,
1: 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Are these some of your concerns? Friday, 4th September, 6 p.m. sharp at Gary Moore's Bar in Salem. Team United Alliance is hosting a town hall, town hall, town hall. All are invited, all ages, everybody and them somebody. We want to hear from you. Now forget the date, Friday the 4th of September, 6 p.m. at Gary Moore's Bar in Salem. Team United Alliance town hall meeting. Come loud talk. 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

0: My name is Bomani and I'm 10 years old. I love vehicles, even my bike. I can name any vehicle I see. That's how much I love them. But I also live with diabetes. It's frustrating sometimes, especially when I want to eat something and my mom says I shouldn't. But it's okay. My diabetes does not define me. I'm doing great and you can too. So manage your condition. Stay healthy.
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3: Thank you.

Hey, that's the late Michael Jackson. The music lives on. They don't care about us. That was one of his big hits. Yeah. So that's what. Did he sing something about the government? Whoa. Good morning to our friends in Canada. Where is this? This is in, where is this? It's Toronto. I understand you had a lot of rain, thunderstorms, flooding in some areas. And meantime, over in Texas, USA, Louisiana, you got, flooding and so on. Hey, listen, please be careful. Stay safe, peoples. Okay, here we go. 1-664-491-7227. And 1-664-491-9064. The landlines. WhatsApp, it is 1-664-496-2885. And I got on the Facebook thing, it should be on. So you could always go there, let's see what we can do. The Facebook thing should be on this morning, should be on from the beginning. More Michael Jackson by request. Smooth Criminal. And greetings to our friends in the United Kingdom. It's already afternoon to you. And howdy to Smooth.

0: And greetings to all the Annies. That's Michael Jackson with the Smooth Criminal song. All the Annies, we got you. Can you believe already past the half past mark, 24 and a half minutes heading up towards 11 o'clock right here on ZJB with me, JGP. The eve of the weekend, some people call it Junior Friday. Oh, Friday Junior. Yeah, we got some greetings to put on in just a little bit. Thank you for rocking with us on this first Thursday morning on Montserrat. Yes, United Kingdom people, we got you for you. It's afternoon. It's your first Thursday afternoon. Oh, okay. Morning, Yvette. Yvette Stout in Texas. She says, George, there is no rain in my neck of the woods. It's hot like what? Oh, you know that girl. I just say it's hot. Plenty hot like. Thank you for being on with us right here on ZJB Radio. Imagine.
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3: Notice from the Comptroller of Inland Revenue. The general public is hereby notified that the Inland Revenue Division will be holding a public auction sale in keeping with Section 53 of the Property Tax Act. The auction is set to take place on 23rd September 2026 at 10 a.m. at the Multipurpose Sports Complex.
4: The list of hereditaments for auction are properties that have accumulated arrears in excess of 3 years. Information on the properties to be auctioned is published in the Gazette, the newspaper, the MCRS website, and will also be on display from 8:30 in the morning at the auction site.
3: Take note, therefore, that if the amounts in arrears on these properties are not paid in full by 9 a.m. on the 23rd September 2026, the auction will proceed in accordance with the provisions in the Property Tax Act. Markers have been placed by each property up for auction for ease of identification.
4: Property owners, their agents, or representatives are asked to take note and be guided accordingly. If you require updated information on the amount in arrears, please contact the Inland Revenue Division of the MCRS at irev@gov.ms or by telephone number 664-491-2463 or 664-491-3211.
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6: 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Remember, firefighting is our business. Fire prevention is everybody's business.

0: The annual migration of marine turtles to lay eggs on Montserrat has begun. To ensure the welfare of the nesting turtle and its eggs, you are encouraged not to drive or light bonfires on the beaches where turtles are nesting. You are also encouraged to keep your dogs on a leash if you are taking them for a walk on the beach. All species of marine turtles are listed under CITES Appendix 1, which prohibits international trade. Many nations, including Montserrat, also protect turtles with local legislation, such as the Turtles Act, Chapter 12.06, under the laws of Montserrat. This message comes to you complements the Ministry of Agriculture, Lands, Housing and the Environment, and ZJB Radio.
1: Okay, we got our time, 15 minutes now to go before 11 o'clock right here on ZJB Radio. Listen, spread the word, people, spread the news, especially to the Calypsonians, because coming up, we have the Mindset Arts Council inviting all Calypsonians to discuss the future of Calypso. Now, this meeting is scheduled for today, Thursday the 3rd, right? Today's the 3rd. Yes, it is. Today, Thursday, September the 3rd, and that's going to be happening at the multipurpose stadium at Little Bay, 4:30 today sharp, and coming out an open discussion, getting ready for the end of year discussions. Where is this? End of year celebrations and all that. Now, for further information, contact the Mindset Arts Council's office in Little Bay, upstairs the market there, and you can also check them out via email, and that's at info@artscouncil.ms. You can also telephone 495-8555, okay? So we got that? We got on something as well. So that's also coming through. Happy birthday greetings today. Happy birthday greetings to Pocket. Happy birthday greetings to you, Brads. And, you know, birthday greetings coming from the matriarch herself, that wonderful jewel of a lady. Yeah, Miss Ruby. Wishing you all the best, son. And loads more birthdays, loads and loads of love to you, all right? Plus, we got birthday greetings coming from the entire Hickson clan having birth. Now, it's a good time to visit the family, boy, because tomorrow we got Cliff's birthday, Box's birthdays on tomorrow. Plus, one of the Mrs. H's, I think Hester's birthday, or Esther's birthday. Hester, I think it is, should be on tomorrow as well. So that's who it is. And by the way, some more birthday greetings coming from Georgette and Keith. Wishing everybody birthday greetings today, tomorrow, in advance and all that. So happy birthday, all of you wonderful, what do you call it, celebrants?

with Beyonce and Kelly Rowland. When Jesus says yes, nobody can say no. Nobody can say no. Kind of reminds you of that part in the Bible. I mean, I could correct me, and it's not in the Bible. But you know the part where the devil is said to Jesus, right? Hey, if you jump off of this, I will give you all that. And Jesus said, boy, he didn't say it like that. You know, boy, all this is mine. All this is mine. You know, sometimes people come to you and tell you, I dare you to do this. No, I'm not doing it. Yeah, I'm not doing it. Happy birthday greetings to Pocket. Happy birthday greetings to you, brother. Enjoy your day today. And plus, we got some birthday greetings going out to a fabulously nice lady, Nicole Fagan. Happy birthday greetings, Nicole. Yeah, and happy birthday greetings coming from... Let me find, I'm sure I saw a familiar name. As a matter of fact, I've seen a couple of familiar names. Let's see if we can find them. Here we go. Happy birthday greetings to Nicole Fagan. And birthday greetings coming from your Gotti. They still have Gotti's. Yes, they still do. And birthday greetings coming from your godmother, Sandra Kennethia. Wishing you all the best in your birthday today. And who else we got? Oh, Lorraine. Morning, Lorraine. Greetings to you, lady.

Well, it's probably one of my most favorite parts in the Bible. Probably one of the most favorite parts. When Jesus said to the devil, boy, out of your mind, I'm going to jump off one mountain, and that is mine. Well, he didn't say it like that. You have to be stupid. But, you know. Yeah, we got you. Oh, yes, I saw it. I saw it. The game last night. I actually stayed up and watched the game last night. I don't know why, but I actually did stay up and watch the game, the CPL. Antigua Barbuda Falcons up against the Trinbago Knight Riders. All I'm telling you is that the Falcons, they flew over the Trinbago Knight Riders. What a big guy name is. Cornwall. Corn up the wall. I'm telling you. That fella bowling like he not bowling. When you look, the ball spin. Yeah, we got you. Good morning. Yeah, he's with me, so. Had to slip in this one. Master G. He's the producer. He's the DJ. The voice you're going to be hearing is the fabulously

gotta give thanks, all right? Jerusalem, take me home. Take me home. By the way, more birthday greetings this time going out to, Old Puckett's birthday's on today. Happy, happy birthday greetings, Puckett. And greetings coming from your wonderful sister Gertie Hickson, wishing you all the best in your birthday today. And also from the entire Hickson clan, the whole Hickson clan, she says. And also from, who else we got? From Auntie Nan. Yeah, Auntie Nan Hickson. And also from your brothers. Everybody's getting together to wish you all the best in your birthday today. Puckett, enjoy, enjoy, enjoy. And we got some more birthday greetings. Morning, sending birthday greetings to Nicole. Nicole Hickson coming from Chandrina Hyman. So birthday greetings as well. Oh, we got more. What? Yeah, try the number. 1-664-491-7227. And 1-664-491-9064. The landlines. The WhatsApp, it is 1-664-496-2885. And yes, I managed to get on the Facebook page, so go to that JGP-The Caribbean Voice.

Oh man, good morning. Morning to the original patriot. Hey, good morning to the original patriot. Yes, anybody you see patriot, ask him. I tell JGP. Oh man, happy birthday greetings to all the birthday people coming from the original patriot.

touching down in Antigua. Anybody who sees Megatron, tell him to say good morning. Howdy, howdy, Stan. I know for sure you have godfathers, but it's been a while since I heard godmother. Well, I know you have godfathers, but once they see you and they say godfather, you know what that means. Or, no, he hasn't changed. It's the same thing. Same thing, no matter what they say about Gen Z and what did I want him, whatever. It's the same thing. What did I think name? Well, I know they have Gen Z and Y, whatever. But it's the same thing. All them know what godfather means. Good morning to you. Who else we got? Howdy to Leland family, Lister on the crew in Trinidad and Tobago. Good morning.

Yeah, thank you too so much for being on with us right here on ZJB Radio. Talking about thank you, we got Ben, Prince Romeo Duran. Two simple words, one powerful phrase. Thank you. Calypsonians, don't forget, big, big meeting this afternoon, 4:30 down at the multipurpose stadium, the future of Calypso.

Yeah, thank you too. Thank you too for being on with us right here on ZJB Radio. It is the Thursday before the first Friday for the month of September 2026. Happy, happy birthday. Greetings going out to Lorraine Lewis, coming from Marsha Mead. Howdy, Marsha. Hello, Lorraine. Enjoy your day, lady. Many more.

0: coming out of Montserrat. That's Ben, Prince Romeo Duet. Thank you. Happy, happy birthday greetings going out to Pocket. Your birthday's on today. Enjoy it, loads more. Well, you got fans and friends, boy. And then tomorrow's going to be Cliff's own, and then who's Hester Hickson's birthday as well. So, oh, that's how it is. Here we go. Told you. Rhythm Thursday, first one for September. Rosita. So hello to all the Rositas.
1: Mi amor.
0: The Rosas. The Rosalinds. The Rosettas. 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I left out anybody? Fill in the blanks, all right?

seems insignificant but very, very important instrument, and that was there, was and still is, the cowbell. Really, really important, man. Keeping that steady beat. Just a nice groove on a Thursday morning. We got sunshine.

I tell you. And we got you, we got you. Hey, Dominica, good morning, good morning. We got you. That's your boy, Gordon Henderson, on the crew. That's Exile One, right here on ZJB with the Rosita song, Touching Down Antigua Barbuda. Good morning. Your team was hot last night. Give me the AA. There it is, Burning Flames, the Island Girl song. Cowbell Road.

0: 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A lot of them working behind the scenes, making sure that everything's going along quite smoothly.
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3: 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Listen to the Department of Environment's jingle and be ready to answer questions based on the lyrics. A set of quiz questions will be aired within the next 2 weeks.

The Ministry of Agriculture is informing the public that the procedure for an animal to be slaughtered at the Braids abattoir has been modified. Farmers are now required to reach out to the Veterinary and Livestock Department to register their animals for slaughter, ensuring that the necessary checks are conducted prior to the animal's arrival at the abattoir. Any animal that has not been registered with the department for the essential checks and documentation will not be permitted for processing. It is important to note that registration for slaughter can occur up to 1 week before the scheduled slaughter date to guarantee that all animals are processed in a timely manner. The Veterinary and Livestock Department can be contacted at 491-2076 to schedule appointments.

he'll probably give us some more Steel Band music this afternoon, all right? Probably do that. And talking about Steel Band, happy, happy birthday. Greetings going out to Pocket. In case you guys didn't know or you probably forgot, what Pony used to play with you? Yeah, Pocket used to jam with All Stars. You know what's so funny? This is Trinidad and Tobago All Stars. And Pocket used to jam with the Mindset All Stars, isn't it? Yeah. Back then, I think he played the lead pan, first pan. I think he played first pan. Ken, brother Ken, played bass. I think it was. Anyway, when Ellie made Pocket ask him, yeah, Pocket, happy, happy birthday greetings. Coming from the entire Hickson clan, wishing you all the best in your day today. That's the engine room.

Just to let you all know, for all of your young people who feel that these young people alone do that, let me tell you, there's some veterans in the rhythm section on the drums, on the tumba, on the iron, on the cowbell, on the scratch. I said the TikTok, right, the tock tock. Yeah, it's all, it's them veterans and them rhythm things back there. And they had endurance, eh? They had endurance.

got you. Good morning. Anybody who sees Tobai, tell him I say morning. Tobai says, boy, when we listen, we feel like Christmas. Tell him I say howdy, all right? And good morning to Jawanza. Morning, morning, brother. Good morning, George. Please send happy birthday greetings to Lorraine and Nicole, coming from Mother Francis. So when I say that, I know that's Francis Baker Weeks. That's Moose with the peanuts and the cake. The cake and the peanuts and the tarts. Morning, lady. And your compre right there, Ethlyn. Good morning.

Yeah, that's how it is, people. There it is. Woman on the Bass. That's done by the Trinidad All Stars right here on ZJB with me, JGP. And tell you what, people, tell you what, who says? Yeah. We got talent galore right here in the beautiful Emerald Isle of the Caribbean, Montserrat, that is. And from where I am, different scenery, but still beautiful, Dave Hill.

Yeah, we can do it local until 12 o'clock for the news. We can do that. Yeah, we got enough. Trust me. Yeah, that's Radio. The late Wallace Fenton, the Sword Man. What a song. That's a classic. Thank you so much for being on with us right here on ZJB Radio. No, and then, give it a cry. There it is, a former case of Monarch. Martinigas, that's his name. King Natty. Don't make no fuss. You're bad-minded.

whenever I hear that song, it reminds me of teacher Edith Jubi. Remember her when we were covering like the Calypso finals on Montserrat? And I remember that year when King Natty sang that song, and she was giving her analysis of that song. And I remember her saying, "Bad mind, what, where do you come from? What makes you live? What makes you die?" And things like that. So I do remember that. King Natty, boy, that was, ooh, man. Yeah, about, wow, it's about so long. About 2016 thereabouts.

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1: Good afternoon. I am Victoria Chalmers and this is the Midday News. The Department of Community, Youth and Sports Services, DCYSS, is looking to make changes to the school leavers program, including earlier engagement with students and longer workplace attachments. Youth and Community Development Worker Helena Dorset says the department would like to collaborate more closely with the Munsterat Secondary School, beginning from the third form. She says the aim would be to introduce students to career preparation earlier, allowing the sessions currently delivered to school leavers to become more of a refresher by the time students reach fifth form. The DCYSS is also considering extending the program's workshop component from 1 week to at least 2 weeks, while increasing workplace attachments from 1 month to two. In regional news, the CARICOM Secretariat has announced the appointment of Janet Simon of Antigua and Barbuda as Dean of the CARICOM Youth Ambassador Corps, effective from the 1st of September 2026. In outlining her vision for the role, Simon emphasized the priorities that will guide her tenure. She will champion policies that strengthen nutrition education, non-communicable disease NCD prevention, mental health, peace, life skills development, and pathways to employment. Her goal is to empower Caribbean youth with the knowledge, skills, and support needed to become active citizens and shape the future of CARICOM. A trained educator and Commonwealth Youth Peace Ambassador, Simon brings a wealth of experience in youth advocacy, education, and peace building to her new regional role. Her platforms span the Sustainable Development Goals with a strong focus on health, education, sanitation, climate action, and peace. She is committed to expanding opportunities for Caribbean youth to thrive in these areas. In other regional news, a month-long Caribbean-led expedition into Trinidad and Tobago's largely unexplored deep ocean has uncovered at least 25 cold seep ecosystems, 20 suspected new species, and more than 11,000 square kilometers of previously unmapped seafloor. The expedition, led by marine biologist Dr. Diva Amon of Species, was conducted aboard the Schmidt Ocean Institute's research vessel Falkor 2 from the 29th of June to the 28th of July. Researchers mapped approximately 11,335 square kilometers of uncharted seafloor, equivalent to about 13% of Trinidad and Tobago's marine territory. The team used the mapping data to identify 219 bubble streams. The expedition also produced more than 700 specimens, which will be housed at the Zoology Museum at the University of the West Indies, St. Augustine. The collection is expected to increase the museum's deep sea holdings 12-fold. In international news, the world has entered a danger zone of extreme weather as the impacts of El Niño start to be felt globally, UN head Antonio Guterres has warned. The World Meteorological Organization, WMO, has released the latest data on the natural weather phenomenon, showing it could be the strongest for more than 70 years and last until at least February 2027. El Niño changes weather patterns around the world, pushing some regions into drought, whilst others experience stronger typhoons and flooding. Forecasters also say El Niño will boost temperatures in some places, coming on top of rising heat globally from human-induced climate change. In sports, Antigua and Barbuda Falcons remain at the top position on the Caribbean Premier League 2026 points table with 11 points after defeating Trinbago Knight Riders in the 24th match of the series by 8 runs on September 2, 2026, at the Queen's Park Oval, Port of Spain, Trinidad. Trinbago Knight Riders won the toss and decided to bowl first. Antigua and Barbuda Falcons scored 183 for 4 in 20 overs and set the target of 184 for Knight Riders. Trinbago Knight Riders are currently in the sixth position on the CPL 2026 points table. And now for the weather forecast, valid up to 8 a.m. tomorrow, Friday, the 4th of September 2026. Stable conditions are expected to continue as a dry air mass acts to restrict shower activity across the islands until late tonight, when a weak wave may increase the chance of showers. Weather today, partly sunny skies with a 20% or slight chance of showers. Weather tonight, partly cloudy skies with a 60% or moderate chance of overnight showers. Winds east-southeast at 15 to 31 kilometers per hour or 9 to 20 miles per hour. Seas up to 1.2 meters or 4 feet. Sunset today at 6:21 p.m. and sunrise tomorrow 5:56 a.m. That was the midday news. A reminder that Newswatch is at 3 p.m. and on Major Newscast, the news at 6. Join us then. On behalf of JGB's news team, I am Victoria Chalmers, wishing you a pleasant day.
2: 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Kindly note, payments must be made prior to execution of the service at the Ministry's cashier station located at the Ministry of Built Headquarters on the ground floor at the traffic section. Cashiering services are available Monday to Friday, 8:15 a.m. to 2 p.m. The Ministry of Built remains committed to delivering a reliable and efficient sewage removal service to the Munsrat community.
1: The government of Munsrat is inviting applications from suitably qualified persons for the post of cook, helper, early childhood education within the Ministry of Education, Government of Munsrat. The purpose of this role is to ensure the environment, furniture, building and linen is clean and to plan, prepare and serve nutritious and healthy meals to enable the quality development of children attending the assigned center. Key responsibilities include planning and preparing nutritious meals for children, serving meals and assisting with the feeding of children, cleaning, sweeping, mopping, dusting, etc., all areas of center, keeping furniture, equipment, utensils, windows and linen clean, assisting with keeping children clean and safe during the school day, and assisting with the management of children during activities. The successful applicant should possess a secondary school leaving certificate or two CXC subjects to include English, a certificate in food handling and preparation, knowledge of nutrition and special dietary needs, and a clean police character certificate. The salary scale for this role is R44 to R36, that is EC 25,488 to $32,892 per annum. The deadline for application is September 4th, 2026. The government of Munsrat is inviting applications from suitably qualified persons for the post of personal assistant in the Ministry of Education. The personal assistant will be responsible to provide personal assistance to a pupil whose physical and cognitive development are delayed and needs personal help. Key responsibilities are to assist the pupil with his learning by providing help with his learning tasks, promptly assisting the pupil with meals and personal hygiene on an emergent basis, assisting the pupil to engage as far as possible in the activities of other pupils, assisting the pupil to move around the school yard and the playground when needed so that he or she can have access to the activities of the other pupils, collecting and recording data which will assist in the monitoring of the pupil's progress, performing other job-related duties as directed by the classroom teacher and or the school management, and may be required to attend specific workshops at the direction of the education psychologist and or school management. The successful applicant should have passed at least 3 CSEC subjects, including English and maths, a demonstrable love for caring for children and other vulnerable groups, and the ability to treat all persons with respect, regardless of ethnicity, vulnerability, or learning challenges. The salary scale for this position is R38 to R31, that is, EC 30,348 to $39,708 per annum. The deadline for application is September 4th, 2026.

0: Hey, that's Chuck Mangione. And it feels so good. That's the flugelhorn, right? Next thing I'm on here saying it's a trumpet. People say, no, that's not a trumpet, Jack. Okay, that's a wind instrument for sure, though. Yes. Taking you through the lunchtime here on Montserrat. And our friends in Jamaica, it's a bit earlier for you because it's only after 11 o'clock for our friends in Jamaica listening in. But here in Montserrat, it's about 15 minutes after 12 o'clock.
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Listen to the Department of Environment's jingle and be ready to answer questions based on the lyrics. A set of quiz questions will be aired within the next 2 weeks.

0: And with our time heading on down to just about 18 minutes after 12 o'clock, the St. Patrick's Cooperative Credit Union Limited conducting a members' satisfaction survey, and they would like to hear from you about services and products and staff and other areas for improvement. 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

0: That's a combination of some jazz, some funk, some what else? Everything. Everything all wrapped up into one fabulous package. Okay, so that's Randy Crawford with the Crusaders, taking it to the streets, street life. Hey, no matter where we are, streets, byways, highways, pathways, roads, avenues. Thank you so much for listening into us right here on ZJB Radio. 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
0: Yeah, let's get into what's happening. Coming up this afternoon, people take note. This afternoon, the Mansfield Arts Council inviting all Calypsonians to discuss the future of Calypso. The meeting scheduled for this afternoon, 4:30, half past 4, at the Multipurpose Stadium, Little Bay. All right? So it's going to be on 4:30, they say, p.m. sharp, coming out for an open discussion as we get ready for our end-of-year celebrations. And what you can do, you want to get some more information, contact the Mansfield Arts Council's office, Little Bay, via email as well, info@artscouncil.ms. You can also telephone them at 495-8555. So the meeting, the discussion on this afternoon, 4:30 at the Multipurpose Sporting Center at Little Bay. Calypsonians coming out and get your points across. All right? And also, we have the Ministry of Health and Social Services continuing to accept suggestions for the naming of the new National Hospital. And suggestions will be closing off today. Oh, today, Thursday, September 3rd. So hurry up. They want a name that reflects the spirit, the history, and the values of our community. And they need your help choosing that name. All right. How you can participate is you can pick up a suggestion form at the Ministry of Health and Social Services office at any of the four clinics. All right. Submit your completed forms in person to the Ministry of Health office in Little Bay. Okay. So you can go on out and do that. If you prefer to submit online, visit the Ministry of Health's official Facebook page and for the link, and you can get on there. The QR code and everything is there. The Registry Department, Supreme Court, will be closed to the public from 12 noon on Friday, September the 4th. That's tomorrow. Normal office hours will resume on Monday, 7th September at 8 a.m. Apologies for any inconvenience the closure may cause. And the Mansfield Community College advising first-time applicants for the advanced level program, you must return your completed registration forms by 3 p.m. 3 o'clock today, 3 p.m. today, 3 o'clock this afternoon. And individuals are reminded that an unrefundable fee of $25 must be paid when submitting the applications. All right. In addition to the advanced level program, applications are invited from persons wishing to pursue nursing education, also technical and vocational programs, and continuing education in support of programs that's also being offered. And if you want to get some information as well, the application forms are currently available at the college Monday through Friday from 8:30 a.m. to 3 p.m. So please take note of that. If you want to get some more information, you can contact the college by calling 491-9009, 491-9009. You can also send a WhatsApp message to 496-9009, 496-9009, and email mcc@candw.ms. And the Faith Tabernacle Pentecostal Youth Group inviting the public to come out and support its barbecue fundraiser Friday, 4th September. That's tomorrow, beginning at 5 p.m., 5 o'clock tomorrow afternoon at the Faith Tabernacle Pentecostal Church car park in Braids. On sale will be delicious barbecue chicken, muffins, and local drinks, and all proceeds going towards supporting the youth group as they raise funds to attend Youth Fest 2027. So coming out, bring a friend and enjoy some great food and support the young people. So that's Friday, 4th September. That's tomorrow, 5 o'clock in the afternoon, giving you a chance to really get away from the hustle and bustle of work and check out the Faith Tabernacle Pentecostal Church car park in Braids for the youth group and the big barbecue that's going to be happening. And that's it for Community Diary at this time on ZJB Radio. 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

telling you, that's a Republic Bank. A little bit of wine, Miss Tiny. Imagine that. Yeah, using the Brothers music. The Castle Legacy. Raise your hand if you want to jam. Long, long time. That's Republic Bank, Exodus from Trinidad and Tobago. Can't imagine. Listen, imagine. Well, we're not the same like it was back then, but imagine having a band this size jamming in Montserrat. Some of the best places to jam will be, let me see where the best places to jam. Okay, maybe out at Cork Hill, Lanson Park. That would be a good place to jam, right? Flat enough. I'm just saying. Salem will be good. Down at Little Bay will be good. A certain part of Lookout will be good. I'll leave out any place. Okay, up by Knott, by from the tank up to about the center there, innit? Yeah, that's Republic Bank. Exodus playing Arrows. Long, long time. Raise your hand if you want to jam. Thank you so much for being on. And more birthday greetings going out to Puckett. Happy, happy birthday greetings today. Got the news, got the clarification. So you used to play the big bass, and Ken used to play tenor bass. All right. Happy birthday, brother, from the entire Hickson clan. Then we got some more birthdays. Tomorrow's going to be Cliff's and Mrs. Hester Hickson's birthday. Another one of the Mrs. Hickson's. Happy birthday. Greetings going out to Lorraine Lewis. Lorraine Nanton Lewis, happy birthday. Nicole Fagan, happy birthday too.

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0: The annual migration of marine turtles to lay eggs on Montserrat has begun. To ensure the welfare of the nesting turtle and its eggs, you are encouraged not to drive or light bonfires on the beaches where turtles are nesting. You are also encouraged to keep your dogs on a leash if you are taking them for a walk on the beach. All species of marine turtles are listed under CITES Appendix 1, which prohibits international trade. Many nations, including Montserrat, also protect turtles with local legislation, such as the Turtles Act, Chapter 12.06, under the laws of Montserrat. This message comes to you complements the Ministry of Agriculture, Lands, Housing and the Environment, and ZJB Radio.
1: The Ministry of Agriculture is informing the public that the procedure for an animal to be slaughtered at the Braids Abattoir has been modified. Farmers are now required to reach out to the Veterinary and Livestock Department to register their animals for slaughter, ensuring that the necessary checks are conducted prior to the animal's arrival at the abattoir. Any animal that has not been registered with the department for the essential checks and documentation will not be permitted for processing. It is important to note that registration for slaughter can occur up to 1 week before the scheduled slaughter date to guarantee that all animals are processed in a timely manner. The Veterinary and Livestock Department can be contacted at 491-2076 to schedule appointments.

And you got to go. You what? You got to go. You know what's amazing? When people tell you that, boy, you have a song, do you love to play this song? Play it for me. You see where I'm coming from? So people actually tell you, listen, there's a song you love to play. I love it. Play it for me. Yeah, they actually tell you that. So good afternoon to all those folks who've been calling for this. Calling for this song. From Dominica, Queen Joy Stout, for the case of Monarch, right? The ground that you're walking on. One day it will be your roof. Your roof.

And hello to all of you in the United States getting ready for Labor Day. Yeah, bro. Be careful. Actually, on my way to ZJB Radio this morning, I was stopped by a lady who said, listen, there's a song you love to play. What the name of that song? So I asked her which one. She said, the one with the man, take back the one and so on. Mark, you know, I love it. Well, I love to play it. But the lady actually stopped me. You know, I don't make up these things. Good afternoon to the lady who stopped me this morning. The lady who stopped with this morning to ask me about one of the songs that I love to play a lot, she says, and she's always, always on. Yeah, this one is called Take the Money.

0: My lipstick. 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
0: 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Ask the good Lord for forgiveness. You know he's going to do that. Because the man doesn't know. Even my good friend Raga said to me, the song you love to play. Even Raga said that. I don't love to play the song. Izalia stopped me and asked me for the same song and said, play it for me, please. So whenever I do those things, because, you know, we have to please you and so on. So she actually came up with this one first. Tech Back Man. So hello to the lady who actually stopped me. Here we go with her songs. Lipstick, my lip no stick. Tech Back Man. She was actually telling another lady about this song.

0: Lipstick, my lip no stick from Antigua Barbuda with one of our controversial songs. Tech back, man. We got no time. We're heading down after 1 o'clock, 7 minutes after one on ZJB with me, JGP. Thank you so much for being on with us.
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3: 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A set of quiz questions will be aired within the next 2 weeks.

Oh, that's a big question. It was a big question, and it still is a big question, even up to today. Where to galvanize? Oh my goodness! September, September, September. Pan Am plane crash. Hugo. The flooding. Yeah, today. Back then. So today is the 3rd, right? 3rd of September, 2026, people. I'm gonna woo.

there it is. All right. So that was one thing about Hero, the Right Honorable, Justin Hero Castle. Yeah, and even before that, September, people, listen carefully. You remember this? And the time, listen carefully.

Yeah, I think it was also a Thursday, but I think it was. Well, you could check it out and see. Disaster 81, boy. Fort got come down, market flood out, food and so. Oh, Lord. Remember that? Yeah, these songs bringing back some memories. You know what they say, memories don't leave like people do, boy. So,

what a time that was, what a time that was. We had some tragedies. Yeah. Fort Good Coming Down. 1981, people. It's now 2026. Calculate the years. Disaster 81, the flooding. Actually, that wasn't the only song, you know, probably, but we also had this one right here from a good friend. Yeah. Dennis Boy, Silcutt, a.k.a. Raga.

0: September.
1: Yeah, I was correct. It was Thursday evening, Thursday night into Friday morning. That's Dennis Raga Silkut. The song is Praise Be to Jah. Some people call it We Survived in September. That's a flashback to September of 1981. The third. All right, here we are. ZJB Radio, of course. 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Our time, it is now heading down to 1:30.

We regret to announce the passing. We regret to announce the passing of Claudina Ethelyn Allen, affectionately known as Kate, who was formerly of Jubilee Town, Plymouth, and last resided in St. Peter's, Montserrat. And Kate left this world on Friday, August 28th, at the age of 81. She is survived by her husband, Beresford Allen, her children, Yolanda Allen, Dillis Weeks, and Wayne Allen, and her adopted children, Vernetta Bass, and also Valence Frederick. Also mourning her loss, her five grandchildren, Anique Allen Hillier, Kellen Allen, and Kevin Allen, Dylan Weeks, and Tiffany Weeks. Two great-grandchildren, Kara Allen and Janiah White. Also her brothers, John Thornhill and Junior Allen, and sister, Vanessa Allen Polydor. Preceding her in death were her twin brother, Winston Thornhill, and other siblings, Peter Caby, Charles Caby, Jeff Francis, George Thornhill, Henrietta Boatswain, Anne Thornhill, and Maria Barron. She is mourned by numerous family and friends and relatives to include Clayton Weeks, Andrew Hillier, Carol and Philip, also Jackie Ryan, Jackie Thornhill Payne and family, George Thornhill and family, and Mary B. Ryan and family, Lucille Allen and family, the KBs and Ryans of St. George's Hill, Weekses, and Bayer. The family extending heartfelt thanks to her caretakers, Miss Ursie Allen, also Miss Jacqueline Willis Cole, Miss Juliet Bob, the staff of the Glendon Hospital, and special mention is made of Mona and Celia Furlong, Daphne Allen and family, Violet Allen and family, and Clarence Francis, Van Dyer, also Brendan White, Georgie Poor, and Freddie, and Wilford Moose Mead, also Kenzie's Shipping, Molly Shield, and the roadside crew, Madge Bass and family, Desney Shield and family, the Anglican community, the entire St. Peter's community, and everyone who reached out during her illness. The funeral service for the late Claudina Ethelyn Allen will be held at the St. Peter's Anglican Church on Thursday, September the 10th at 2:30 p.m. And following the service, interment will take place at the church cemetery. And for those unable to attend, the service will be live streamed by Philomagic Media.

And transportation bus service will be provided by Wendell Pinky Daly from Lookout to St. Peter's and by Tiquan Roach from Salem to St. Peter's, with pickup starting at 1:15 p.m. in each direction. The family expressing their gratitude, heartfelt gratitude, to all those for the kindness and support shown during this difficult time. And every prayer, every call, every kind gesture has been deeply appreciated.

0: It is with heavy hearts and profound sadness that the family announces the passing of Anne Dyer White, formerly of Coghill and Alveston, but who last resided in the United Kingdom. She peacefully transitioned at her home in London, England, surrounded by family on Wednesday, July 1st, at the age of 89. Her husband, Reuben White, preceded her in death. She is left to mourn her three children, Leroy Christopher in the United States, Vernella and Dean Dyer in the United Kingdom, her eight grandchildren, Gavin Christopher in Canada, Thomas, Joshua, Mark, Olivia, John and Jessica Christopher in the United States, and Cameron Dyer in the United Kingdom. Her five great-grandchildren, Kimiko and Naomi Christopher in Canada, Cameron Jr., Kai, and Navina Dyer in the United Kingdom. Daughter-in-law, Tanya McLean Christopher in the United States, and granddaughter-in-law, Maria Christopher in Canada. Brothers, Alfred Warrior Christopher and Winston Young Warrior Christopher in the United States. Carlton Christopher in St. Thomas and Lloyd Christopher in the United Kingdom. Sisters, Idris Neal in the United States, Rachel Ellen Hobson and Eileen Miller in the United Kingdom. Veronica Amer and Agnes Christopher here at home in Montserrat. Sisters-in-law, Thea Christopher and Carvina Christopher in the United States, Norma Christopher in St. Thomas, U.S. Virgin Islands, and Veronica Christopher in the United Kingdom. Brothers-in-law, Keith Miller in the United Kingdom and Oliver Neal in the United States. She also will be remembered by her 47 nieces and nephews, whose names are too numerous to mention. Other family members left to mourn include Joe Dyer. The extended family members also in mourning are the Dyers, the Wades, the Ponds, the Greenaways, the Fritz, the Bostons, the Sweeneys, and the Buffons here in Montserrat and abroad. Her loss is also felt by her dear friends, including Claudia Roach in Montserrat and Sadie Thompson in the United Kingdom, who cherishes all of their loving memories together. Members of the Salem Methodist Church and the entire Methodist Church family in Montserrat and members of the Mission for Christ International Ministries in the United Kingdom will also feel her loss. The funeral service for the late Anne Dyer White, formerly of Coghill and Alveston, and who also last resided in London, England, will be held at the Salem Methodist Church on Saturday, September 5th at 2 p.m. Interment will be held in the churchyard cemetery. Jeff Lane buses bearing the license plate numbers H3342 and H3436 will start picking up persons from Lookout and St. John's and 1:15 p.m. en route to the Salem Methodist Church. May her soul rest in paradise. Live in eternal peace and rise in heavenly glory. She was truly loved and will be forever missed.
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1: There is a consciousness within us that conveys something is missing. In spite of all the things we possess and all that occupy our time, there remains a void that haunts us. It's time then to spend precious time in God's presence. Welcome to the program, Moments with God. Here now is your presenter with a word for the moment.

Good day, listeners. Welcome to Moments with God. I am Eneni Chikelu. Today, I bring you a powerful message which says, invite Jesus into your funeral. Child of God, perhaps something in your life looks dead. A dream, a relationship, a promise, or your hope. But I want you to know, when Jesus enters a hopeless situation, He can change the story. Hallelujah. Let us pray. Father, in the name of Jesus, thank you for this moment. Speak to every heart listening today. Let your word bring hope where there is discouragement and light where there is darkness. Help us to believe you even when our circumstances say it is over. In Jesus' name, amen. Beloved, have you noticed that when Jesus is invited into a funeral, He has a way of disappointing the mourners? They came to mourn, but Jesus came to bring life. They expected an ending, but Jesus brought a new beginning. Hallelujah. They expected tears, but Jesus brought joy. And the same Jesus can step into your situation and turn things around. In Mark 5, Jairus came to Jesus because his daughter was dying. He believed that if Jesus came, she would live. But while Jesus was on the way, a messenger arrived saying, "The daughter is dead. Why troubleth thou the master any further?" Imagine receiving that report after putting your hope in Jesus. But Jesus immediately said, "Be not afraid, only believe." What a word. Hallelujah. The people said, "She is dead." Jesus said, "Only believe." Praise God. Maybe you're facing a similar situation. You prayed, you waited, and instead of getting better, it became worse. But child of God, remember, delay does not mean denial. Jesus was still on his way. And he is still able to step into your situation today. Hallelujah. Beloved, don't keep Jesus outside your situation. Invite him into your family. Invite him into your finances. Invite him into your dreams. Invite him into your disappointment. Invite him into the place where you have run out of answers. John 1:5 says, "The light shineth in darkness." Your situation may be dark, but Jesus is still the light. Hebrews 13:8 reminds us, Jesus Christ the same yesterday and today and forever. Hallelujah. The Jesus who helped Jairus is still Jesus today. Praise God. Let us pray. Father, in Jesus' name, I pray for everyone listening. Enter every hopeless situation where hope has died. Let hope arise again. Where there is darkness, let your light shine. Give your children the grace to believe you, despite the reports. Let every impossible situation encounter the power of Jesus. In the mighty name of Jesus Christ. Amen. Child of God, don't bury what you have not yet placed in the hands of God. Of Jesus. Invite Jesus into that situation. I am Eneni Chikelu. Do have a blessed day.

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If you've been blessed by this program, you can write to Church of God of Prophecy, St. John's, Montserrat. Or you can call telephone number 491-8526. 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

And that's it for the program Moments with God here on ZJB Radio. It is Ear to Weekdays right after the death announcements at 1:30. Our time just about 13 minutes to go before 2 o'clock. Lenny's going to be in just a little bit. Later on, Cecil C.P. Lake should be in. So that's how it is. But a quick reminder, don't forget, folks, later on today, 4:30, especially the Calypsonians, make sure that you're there. Be on time. All right? The Minds and Arts Council inviting all the Calypsonians to discuss the future of Calypso. The meeting on this afternoon, 4:30, 4:30. At the multipurpose stadium in Little Bay, Calypsonians coming out. Let your voices be heard. It's going to be an open discussion, getting ready for the end of year celebrations. And if you want to get some more information, what you can do, contact the Munchet Arts Council's office, Little Bay. They are upstairs, the public market there. And or you can email info@artscouncil.ms. Telephone them as well. You can telephone them at 495-8555. So that's all Calypsonians, especially. Make sure that you're there at the multipurpose court stadium this afternoon, 4:30 sharp, for the open discussion on the future of Calypso. And we have the registry department, Supreme Court, will be closed to the public from 12 noon tomorrow, Friday, September 4th. And normal office hours will resume on Monday, 7th September at 8 a.m. Please take note. They apologize for any inconvenience caused. So that's how it is. More birthday greetings to Nicole. Howdy, Nicole. It's your birthday today. Happy birthday, Lorraine. Nanton Lewis's birthday's also on. And we have, hold on, we got Puckett's birthday. Ivan, his birthday's also on today. And from the family, there's plenty of people you got from your family and all the other folks who've been wishing you a happy birthday today. Enjoy with blessings. And I know that one of your most favorite songs happens to be this one right here. Former Calypso Monarch, Pops Morris.

Yeah, that's a former case of Monarch. Hey, that's Pop Smart. He's telling me he heard one of his songs right here on ZJB Radio. That's back from Rhodes. Oh, my goodness. All right. It's called Believe It. And I know the birthday guy, Pocket, he loves this one. Trust me, he loves this one. Anyway, people, thank you so much for being on with us right here on ZJB Radio. Lenny's getting ready to be in. I am JGP. I did promise you music by the beer whenever I'm on. Got a few more days to do that. So we got one from the beer coming up in a little bit. Got to walk in the lights. Yeah, so as I leave, with the goodness of the One on High, people, thank you so much for being on. We appreciate you as you appreciate us. And listen carefully. I'm JGP. I'm done.

one more time. Greetings, this is Kwasi representing for the one called Little Lenny. You know, so the vibes is nice when you're listening to the number one choice. 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Keep it locked, see?

And it's another day that we give God thanks for, eh? As we welcome you to the afternoon show for today, Thursday, the 3rd of September, in the year 2026. Yours truly, Little Lenny, with you until 6 o'clock. When I pass on the baton to the Caveman Lake, Cecil Sapeke. Bad shame as he was in, so too was George Piper, the JGP. Now it's my turn to burn. On this Thursday, eve of the weekend, first weekend in the month of our September. Many gonna tag it as the back to school weekend as well, eh? We got much more on offer this afternoon. ZJB Radio, a community radio at its best. You stick around, don't go anywhere.

If it's a birthday, hope you live to see and enjoy many more, right? Mm-hmm. It's something tagged Rapture. Coming away at 2:35, we do have Community Diary. 3 o'clock, News Watch.

8 o'clock right here on ZJB Radio. Yeah, Winston Cafu KB back in the hot seat with Drive Time. And knowing him, he's gonna kickstart with, you know, the licensing and all of that. Although today is the third.

In the meantime, in comes Ja Vinci. Something tagged, never, ever, ever give up, no matter what. Something tagged, never, ever, ever give up, no matter what you're going through. Continue to push on, eh? Yes.

afternoon, 29 minutes past the hour. I'll tell you, I did something yesterday on the radio with the head teachers, of course. Went out today. Many folks were talking about it. Asked me if I did exactly what I mentioned on the radio. I can tell you, slightly, yes, I listened to the head teachers. Oh boy. So I did say we're getting closer. It's now 2:30.

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For more information, you can also email the council directly at info@artscouncil.ms. The Department of Labor is pleased to offer a job vacancy. A local business is seeking to hire an appliance technician and a domestic worker. For the appliance technician role, applicants should be experienced and dependable with skills in diagnosing, servicing, repairing, and maintaining household appliances such as refrigerators, washing machines, dryers, stoves, and other electrical appliances. For the domestic worker role, applicants should be trustworthy and responsible, capable of handling general domestic tasks like cleaning, laundry, housekeeping, and other related duties. Interested candidates are requested to submit a written application to the Department of Labor by Friday, September 11th. For more information, contact the department at 491-4010. There'll be a sitting of the Magistrates Court, Government Headquarters in Braids, on October 5th, that's Monday, October 5th at 9 a.m., for the purpose of hearing and considering applications for licenses and renewal of licenses for the sale of liquor for the quarter 5th October to January 4th next year. Applicants are asked to please take note of the following. Applications for new licenses are to be submitted at least 10 days before the date of hearing. Applicants for new licenses are to ensure that the requisite checks and reports are completed 10 days prior to the sitting, and applicants for renewal are asked to note that their appearance is not required at court unless they are instructed to appear. Certificates in respect of these applicants will be sent to the Treasury. Registration is now open for candidates who wish to write CSEC exams in January next year. Registration closes on Friday, October 23rd. Please note a late fee would be charged after CXC's deadline and further charges for very late registrations. The Registry Department and Supreme Court would be closed to the public from 12 noon tomorrow, Friday, September 4th. Normal office hours will resume on Monday, September 7th at 8 a.m. The Montserrat Arts Council invites all Calypsonians to discuss, or better yet, calling all Calypsonians. Yeah, the Montserrat Arts Council, they want to hear from you, and they invite all Calypsonians to discuss the future of Calypso. This meeting will be held this afternoon, 4:30 sharp, at the Multipurpose Stadium in Little Bay. Come for an open discussion as we get ready for the end-of-year celebrations. For further information, contact the council at 495-8555 or email info@artscouncil.ms.

0: All right, so the Ministry of Health and Social Services continues to accept suggestions for the naming of the new National Hospital. Submissions close, well, today, Thursday. 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The Montserrat Community College is now advising that first-time applicants for the advanced level program must return their completed application form by 3 o'clock today, Thursday. Individuals are reminded that a non-refundable fee of $25 must be paid when submitting the application. In addition to the advanced level program, applications are invited from persons wishing to pursue nursing education, technical and vocational programs. Continuing education in support of all programs is also offered. Application forms are currently available at the college Monday through to Friday from 8:30 a.m. to 3 p.m. For any further details, kindly contact the college at 491-9009 or send a WhatsApp message to 496-9009 or by email at mcc@candw.ms. The Faith Tabernacle Pentecostal Youth Group invites the public to come out and support its barbecue fundraiser that's happening tomorrow Friday starting at 5 p.m. at the Faith Tabernacle Pentecostal Church car park there in Braids. On sale will be delicious barbecue chicken, muffins, and local drinks. All proceeds will go towards supporting the youth group as they raise funds to attend Youth Fest 2027. Come out, bring a friend, enjoy great food, and support our young people. That's tomorrow afternoon, 5 o'clock, at the Faith Tabernacle Pentecostal Church car park. Now, parents and guardians of children attending the Montserrat Secondary School commencing September 7th, please note that the opening assembly will be at the multipurpose complex in Little Bay, 8 o'clock on Monday morning. Parents, guardians of children attending the Montserrat Secondary School with outstanding textbooks are asked to return these books to the school's office immediately. And finally, parents and guardians of children attending the Montserrat Secondary School, you're invited to attend a PTA meeting that's happening on Thursday, September 10th, 4:30 p.m. at the Lookout Primary School Auditorium. Please make an effort to attend and, of course, to be on time. And finally, are you between the ages of 10 and 19 and interested in cricket? In an effort to revive youth cricket in Montserrat, PNJ Services is launching a youth cricket coaching program. Coaching sessions will be held every Saturday from 9 a.m. to 12 noon. Registration ends on Friday, September 11th. Parents of interested persons are encouraged to register by contacting Winston Jeff Lane at 496-0082 or Jamari Lane at 392-3474. Come out, get involved, develop your skills, and help us bring youth cricket back to life here in Montserrat. And don't forget, tonight it is the return of Drive Time.
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2: The government of Montserrat is inviting applications from suitably qualified persons for the post of Communications Officer, Human Resources Management Unit within the Office of the Deputy Governor. The Communications Officer is responsible for shaping and delivering the Office of the Deputy Governor's ODG messaging to the public service and the wider public. Key responsibilities include setting and upholding professional standards for all official ODG HR communications aligned with the Government of Montserrat's communications policy, leading strategic communication initiatives that promote understanding and engagement with the ODG's transformation agenda, including pensions reform, compensation review, capacity building, digitization, and reward and recognition, developing and executing a comprehensive stakeholder strategy and communications plan for the ODG and HRMU, outlining key messages, audiences, channels, and timelines for internal and external communication, preparing official messaging, including speeches, statements, and talking points for the Deputy Governor, and managing communications across the ODG HR portfolio, and coordinating media relations, including coverage of ODG HR events, responses to media inquiries, and preparation of parliamentary responses. The applicant should possess a bachelor's degree in media, communications, journalism, marketing, or a related field, must have at least 5 years of relevant experience, and a strong portfolio demonstrating design and communications work will be an asset. Key skills and competencies include a proficiency in graphic design, video production and editing, including the use of appropriate photo and video editing software and digital content creation tools. The complete job description can be found on www.gomjobs.com. Appointment will be made on a contractual basis for a period of 2 years. The salary scale for this position is R22 to R16, that is EC$54,072 to EC$64,164 per annum. Transportation allowance is $9,600 per annum. The deadline for application is September 14th, 2026. The government of Montserrat is inviting applications from suitably qualified persons for the post of education officer, secondary, within the Ministry of Education. The purpose of this role is to plan and manage secondary education services and programs on Montserrat, as assigned by the Director of Education, in collaboration with the Permanent Secretary, Education, and in accordance with agreed policies and objectives. Key responsibilities include supervising the secondary schools, reviewing and monitoring performance standards, planning and managing the implementation of programs within the department to ensure the efficient and effective use of resources, and providing technical assistance to the director on all aspects of education policy, planning, programming, procedure, and curricula. The applicant should possess a minimum bachelor's degree in education. A master's degree in education is an asset. At least 8 years' experience in education, inclusive of 3 years in a supervisory position. And a certificate, diploma, or associate's degree in teacher education from a recognized university or college. The complete job description can be found on www.gomjobs.com. The salary for this position is R8, that is EC$77,472 per annum. Transportation allowances is $9,600 per annum. The deadline for application is September 14th, 2026. The government of Montserrat is inviting applications from suitably qualified persons for the post of cook, helper, early childhood education, within the Ministry of Education, Government of Montserrat. The purpose of this role is to ensure the environment, furniture, building and linen is clean, and to plan, prepare and serve nutritious and healthy meals to enable the quality development of children attending the assigned center. Key responsibilities include planning and preparing nutritious meals for children, serving meals and assisting with the feeding of children, cleaning, sweeping, mopping, dusting, etc., all areas of center, keeping furniture, equipment, utensils, windows and linen clean, assisting with keeping children clean and safe during the school day, and assisting with the management of children during activities. The successful applicant should possess a secondary school leaving certificate or 2 CXC subjects to include English, a certificate in food handling and preparation, knowledge of nutrition and special dietary needs, and a clean police character certificate. The salary scale for this role is R44 to R36, that is EC$25,488 to $32,892 per annum. The deadline for application is September 4th, 2026.

All the zones so far, DeMarco in the afternoon, bringing us to 5 minutes past 3 o'clock. It's not right. Many into their final hour before they head on home for today, Thursday. So guess what we're going to do? We're going to make the best of it. Because in comes Chronix. First time around for the afternoon. Ain't no giving up, ain't no giving in.

0: Yeah, Chronic's making his contribution to the afternoon show. 15 minutes, it is past the hour. 15 minutes past 3 o'clock. Hey, must head to the Maggotson Memorial Home, Golden Ears Home. Say good afternoon to none other than Roger. That's Piggy. Yeah, man. Mr. Mead. William Mead. Joseph Mead. Same guy. Yeah, he's locked in. And to the folks there at the Maggotson Memorial Golden Ears Home, greetings to you on this Thursday.
1: Yo, Chaita.
0: Ioctane is now in. Have you ever been hurt by a friend? Or more so by friends?

Savings, bill suit fi go a sting, I never get free perform. Sometimes I send a prayer to the Lord, me wonder if him a hear. The only thing me wish of is sadness disappear. Police lock me up on my birthday fi shooting like them a try tarnish my career. Right now I just the mercy of God, the mercy of God, the mercy of God. 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Right now I just the mercy of God, the mercy of God. Mercy of God, no, oh man, I got through, I just the mercy of God.

0: So we're getting up to our to 4 o'clock, 29 minutes it is on the hour. And the St. Patrick's Cooperative Credit Union Limited, yeah, they're conducting a members' satisfaction survey. 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All responses are confidential, and the survey takes approximately 10 to 14 minutes to complete. And you can take the survey at spccu.ms/member survey. This survey is open until September 30th this year. The St. Patrick's Cooperative Credit Union, your financial partner for life. And don't forget, calling all Calypsonians. Yes, the Montserrat Arts Council, they want to hear from you. To discuss the future of Calypso. And of course, there'll be a meeting this afternoon, 4:30, at the Multipurpose Stadium there in Little Bay. Make sure you go on out and be a part of that. That is to all Calypsonians. Time to discuss the future of Calypso here in Montserrat. Very important meeting. 4:30 this afternoon at the Multipurpose Stadium in Little Bay. As we get set for the end of year celebrations, huh?
1: Yellow moon.
0: 28 on 4.
1: Clock keep ticking, no ice keep dripping, no, I ain't giving up. Time to hit point, no man. Hear that?

Yeah, man, that's our Vibes, Vibes Cartel. Who troubled them? Really don't know. Not me for sure. Winding down on your day, eh? 19 more minutes to go on the job before you head on home for today, Thursday.

Good Night Riders, who came up against the Antigua and Barbuda Falcons. Now, many are saying that last night might just be the final game for Kyron Pollard in the Caribbean Premier League. It's left to be seen. I don't think he made anything official, but they're talking about the standing ovation and all of that that happened at the Queen's Park Oval. Is it actually

Problem is not when you're falling, the problem is when you fall and fail to rise. Because some of the most successful people on earth have a story. And when you hear some people's story, if you do hear some of them story, you would have more accept and appreciate them glory.

Living on, living on, what would they tell him? One set of lunatics, hell after hell, you know. No matter how many shana go shell, you know. Friend, I see friend, I did bet you that would have quell, you know. Watch out, living on, living on, they're not going to shell, you know. Man, I'm dead, you know. What's up,

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10 more seconds. 8 more seconds. 6 more. 4 more now. And guess what? It is down to the free up segment right here on ZJB Radio. And this is how we usually kickstart.

On this Sunday, that's the tagline, eh? It's Thursday. Yeah, so that should be back on Sunday morning. All right, all being well. It's swapping in your neighborhood.

And I can bet, no, I should not use the word bet when it comes to the church. But I can tell you for sure, that in the sermons for Sunday, whether it's Anglican, Catholic, Methodist, Pentecostal, Wesleyan, Adventist, listen, it must be about back to school. I don't want to use the word bet again, but I can tell you for sure it will be. Ask any pastor right now and they'll tell you that, yes, they're going to put that in for Sunday and to wish the children all the best as they head back out. Serious business. Ask any one of them. Anyone that you see between now and, let me say Saturday. But yesterday we had our chill out.

And what I want, what I want you to do for me tomorrow morning, if you can, remember one of the head teachers mentioned, get them into the routine. So you know me this morning, I listened to the head teacher of that primary school, and I went into Azaleas. We must listen.

I had her in the army this morning. Had her busy this morning. So what you need to do tomorrow morning? Just get on a hand or something and go in your child or your children's room and just blow it. Pop, pop, pop. Wake up. Trust me, I don't think she

0: singing about So Amazing. Yes. Cass is in. Singing about Savannah Grass. No cricket in Trinidad tonight. Action is in SKB St. Kitts. So who's playing tonight?
1: We all are the ground.
0: Yeah, man, it will be.
1: Hold on.
0: What's happening here? No. Something not right here.

Yes, I was telling you that the action hits the sink. It's tonight. Tonight is, well, today's the third, right? Yeah, so tonight, Saint Kitts and Nevis Patriots into their final game at home. And they'll play the St. Lucia Kings at 7 o'clock tonight here at Warner Park. Then tomorrow, the action moves to Guyana Providence Stadium. Then on Saturday, the action is in Barbados. Yeah. But tonight, St.

Yeah, so don't forget this afternoon. Yeah, in a matter of minutes, it's all about the Munster Arts Council meeting with Calypsonians. So all Calypsonians on Ireland, make sure you make your way to the multi-purpose stadium in Little Bay for 4:30. That's in a bit. All right. To discuss the future of Calypso and to plan for year end. They want to hear from you. And I know that Calypsonians would stay away, and then when December come, they start to make nice. So hear what? Now is the time to vent and make you nice. Okay? So to all Calypsonians, potential Calypsonians, past Calypsonians, listen, head to the multi-purpose stadium in Little Bay. Right now, a meeting is on for you. Okay? No, wait until December and say, oh, I shouldn't do this and I shouldn't do that. Now is the time so that certain things can be implemented. Okay? So let your views be heard. Yes. Are you hear me? Right now. Right now. Head to the multi-purpose. Are you hear me? Right now. Right now. Head to the multi-purpose stadium. The love.

0: Yes, stick around for that and much, much more.
1: Chris, right now we come to start the
0: the combination of Farming Happy alongside Christopher Martin. Yeah, like rain, rain, rain, rain.

The future of Calypso here in Montserrat. What's in store for this year? You never ever know. So head on down. Multipurpose Stadium in Little Bay. Right now. The Mac family, they're there. Calypsonians, head there. Yes, head there right now. Don't waste any more time. You hear me?

0: some, throw some oil in it.
1: Yeah, man, throw some oil in it and make it nice and nice and nice and nice and nice and nice and nice and nice. Okay, so time for us to wrap up the free up segment for today, Thursday. As I mentioned, it is the 3rd of September. And I need to do this. The title of the song is Lorraine.
2: Taxi.
1: And it's her birthday today.

from the Monk. And of course, the guys chilling out on the block there, Junes in Salem. They're all coming together to wish you a happy birthday, a pocket, or Monk. All is well. 5 o'clock. Time for us to take a break from the music. Look at some notices. We'll be back with much, much more on this Thursday afternoon.

All right, so it's now 5 o'clock inside the studios of ZJBS. Look at some notices. Are you between the ages of 10 and 19 and interested in cricket? In an effort to revive youth cricket in Montserrat, PNJ Services is launching a youth cricket coaching program. Coaching sessions will be held every Saturday from 9 a.m. to 12 noon. Registration ends on Friday, September 11th. Parents of interested persons are encouraged to register by contacting Winston Jeff Lane at 496-008. Or Jamari Lane at 392-3474. Come out, get involved, develop your skills, and help us bring youth cricket back to life in Montserrat. Parents, guardians of children attending the Montserrat Secondary School commencing September 7th. Please note that the opening assembly will be at the multipurpose complex in Little Bay at 8 a.m. And children as well with outstanding textbooks, you're asked to return these textbooks to the school's office immediately. And there will be a PTA meeting. A PTA meeting is on for the secondary school on Thursday, September 10th, 4:30 at the Lookout Primary School Auditorium. So please take note of that. As we continue with the notices, the Faith Tabernacle Pentecostal Youth Group invites the public to come out and support its barbecue fundraiser. That's happening on Friday, September 4th. Tomorrow, 5 o'clock, at the Faith Tabernacle Pentecostal Church car park in Braids. On sale will be delicious barbecue chicken, muffins, and local drinks. All proceeds will go towards supporting the youth group as they raise funds to attend Youth Fest 2027. Come out, bring a friend, enjoy great food, and support our young people. That's tomorrow, Friday, 5 o'clock, at the Faith Tabernacle Pentecostal Church in Braids. Registration is now open for candidates who wish to write CSEC exams in January next year. Registration closes Friday, October 23rd. Please note a late fee would be charged after CXC's deadline and further charges for very late registrations. The Department of Labor is pleased to offer a job vacancy. A local business is seeking to hire an appliance technician and a domestic worker. For the appliance technician role, applicants should be experienced and dependable with skills in diagnosing, servicing, repairing, and maintaining household appliances such as refrigerators, washing machines, dryers, stoves, and other electrical appliances. For the domestic worker role, applicants should be trustworthy and responsible, capable of handling general domestic tasks like cleaning, laundry, housekeeping, and other related duties. Interested candidates are requested to submit a written application to the Department of Labor by Friday, September 11th. For more information, contact the Department of Labor at 491-4010. Martin's Takeaway in Salem closed until further notice. Management do apologize for any inconvenience caused. And the registry department and the Supreme Court, they'll be closed to the public from 12 noon tomorrow, Friday, September 4th. Normal office hours will resume on Monday, September 7th at 8 a.m. And they do apologize for any inconvenience caused. So please take note of that. And that's it for this bulletin, which came to you in association with our dear friends at Social Security.

0: access, education, roadworks, healthcare, public housing? Are these some of your concerns? Friday, 4th September, 6 p.m. sharp at Gary Moore's Bar in Salem. Team United Alliance is hosting a town hall. All are invited, all ages, everybody and them somebody. We want to hear from you. Now forget the date, Friday the 4th of September, 6 p.m. at Gary Moore's Bar in Salem. Team United Alliance Town Hall Meeting. Come loud talk. Come and hear from your team.
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3: I am Karen Richards St. Rose, principal of the Lookout Primary School. 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

0: All right, so we are moving along, and something I need to tell you about. So yeah, George Ford is celebrating his birthday here in Montserrat. His 70th birthday at Adley's Bar in Causeway, and you can go on down, be a part of it. Food from Wendy's Takeaway, and of course there'll be drinks up until or from 7 until 11 tonight. So that's a 70th birthday party at Adley's Bar in Causeway. All food from Wendy's Takeaway, and of course you can be a part of it from 7 until 11 tonight. Free drinks as well, all right? So that's something that you can be a part of at Adelaide's Bar this evening, the 70th birthday celebration for George Ford.
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28 minutes away from 6 o'clock when we get into a major newscast. That is the news at 6. Sanchez is in. Lonely won't leave me alone. I don't know why.

So once again, happy 70th birthday greetings going out to the loving dad, Gregory Ford. Yeah, it's your 70th birthday today. And I know that a big celebration is on at Adelaide's Bar in Causeway. Food from Wendy's Takeaway. And of course, free drinks from 7 until 11 tonight at Adelaide's Bar in Causeway. All right, so that's Gregory Ford celebrating his 70th birthday at Adelaide's Bar in Causeway. And there'll be food from Wendy's Takeaway. And of course, free drinks from 7 until 11 tonight. Go on out and celebrate with Gregory Ford. And greetings from your son, Dwayne, as well. Dwayne Buffon. Wishing you a good one. Jackie or something tag, telephone love. Taurus Riley's in. 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

Paveman Lake. He'll be in to take care of business until 11. Back tonight is Drive Time with Winston Kafukabi. Yeah, he should be on 8 o'clock tonight. So make sure you stay tuned to ZJB Radio. Until I come away again, hopefully on a Sunday morning for the Songs of Praise. And of course, we're listening in from on a Sunday morning. That will be back as well, all right? So until then, enjoy your Thursday evening and the start of your weekend. And we'll catch up again on Sunday morning. God bless and bye-bye.

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1: In the headlines, Rotary Montserrat donates 63 laptops to primary schools here. Governor Her Excellency Harriet Cross assures oversight of major development projects on Montserrat. And St. Kitts and Nevis Prime Minister Terence Drew confirms he suffered a stroke. Good evening, I am Keola Green, and this is The News at 6, which comes to you in association with the Bank of Montserrat Limited.

0: No, the news. Students and teachers across the primary schools here are set to benefit from a laptop donation made by the Rotary Club of Montserrat through a partnership with the Rotary Club of Antigua as part of their Education Through Technology program. 63 laptops will be distributed to the island's three primary schools for use by grade 4 students. The initiative is expected to strengthen access to technology for students while giving teachers additional digital resources to enhance teaching and learning. An official handing over ceremony was held on Thursday and was attended by Premier the Honourable Reuben T. Mead, Minister for Youth Honourable John P. Osborne, Acting Minister of Education Dwayne Hickson, education officials, members of the Rotary family, as well as principals and representatives from each school. Speaking at the ceremony, Rotary President Michelle Castle said the donation represents an investment in the future of the island's children. She said the laptop donation is intended to do more than provide students with access to technology, but prepare them for a technological future.
1: The donation is especially timely, as we live in a world where teaching can take place online, learning can happen through online media as well, and technology has now become such an essential part of how our children access information, how they communicate, create, and prepare themselves for the future. We are particularly grateful to the Ministry of Education for their collaboration and their commitment to this initiative. The ministry has agreed to install at their own expense the age-appropriate educational software on the laptops to ensure that our grade 4 students have the tools they need to make meaningful use of the technology. We also want to acknowledge and appreciate the work that has gone into creating a learning schedule for the grade 4 students. So this is not just about handing out a laptop. It is about introducing the children to a new world, building the digital confidence and preparing them for in an increasingly connected world in which they will live, learn, and eventually work. I would like to make one clarification about the laptops. They are being donated for use within the schools and will remain school-based resources. They're not being assigned to any individual students to take home. Rather, they will be available for use by grade 4 students within the school environment and as part of their ongoing learning experience. This means that the donation will extend across grade 4 classrooms, allowing students to access the resources as part of their education, and also to give the teachers an additional tool in helping their teaching and learning exercises daily.
0: Rotary President Michelle Castle. Representative of the Rotary Club of Antigua, Paul Ryan, spoke on the importance of ensuring Montserrat's participation in the program.
2: In our district per se, in our region per se, for managing this type of donation, I took it upon myself to ensure that the students of Montserrat benefit from this project, which we started some many, many years ago in 2008. Over the years, we have donated close to 10,000 laptops on Antigua and Barbuda alone. And again, I just couldn't see myself leaving Montserrat out of this. So today, I'm pleased to present on behalf of my club, our partner club in Washington, D.C., who is also a partner of this project, the Bellevue Breakfast Club. And the project has moved from what we termed as the Computer for the World project to the ETT project, Education Through Technology. As you know, we're moving to a world where if you're not savvy, computer literate, and you've got to move beyond now to be learning about all this new AI stuff. You're young people, that is. We want to be able to gear you up for the future. Because if you're kept back, you will not be able to participate in this modern world that we're living in today. We will be doing a survey of after a couple of months to see how this donation has impacted the education of these grade 4 students. So teachers, we are dependent on you. I mean, after all of us have left, it is in your hands to see to it that these laptops are put to good use and the students are taking care of them. I did guarantee President that, you know, once there's any issues, any replacement that I needed, I will certainly send replacements.
0: Representative of the Rotary Club of Antigua, Paul Ryan. Meantime, Director of Education, Dr. Sharon Burns, expressed appreciation for the donation and called on members of the public to continue investing in education on Montserrat.
3: Education systems that are built on strong workforce drive economic growth, promote social cohesion, and equip learners with the skills needed to be the valuable leaders of tomorrow that our communities need. Formal education is the remit of the Ministry of Education, which includes teachers, education professionals, and schools. However, education happens at home. Education happens in the community, on the playground, on the government radio station, the parks, the markets, the restaurants. Therefore, schools cannot do it alone. The Ministry of Education cannot do it alone. So we need the support of all Montserratians at home and in the wider community to help Montserrat equip our leaders, our children of today, for the leadership roles of tomorrow. And also right now, they need to be contributing to their communities where they live. The members of the Rotary Club of Montserrat understand this, that they need to collaborate with the Ministry of Education, with the schools, to play a significant role in the education of Montserrat's future leaders.
0: Director of Education, Dr. Sharon Burns. The project aligns with Rotary International's Basic Education and Literacy Focus Area, through which Rotary supports initiatives that strengthen education systems, improve access to education, support teachers, and promote literacy and lifelong learning. Governor Her Excellency Harriet Cross is reassuring residents that major development projects are being monitored through multiple layers of oversight. In an interview with ZGB News, Governor Cross said there is a monitoring process in place for projects such as hospital and the port from government officials, technical experts, and UK representatives. She explained that her intervention is largely connected to projects funded by the UK government.
4: Well, it's very much a collective endeavour, I should say. Mm-hmm. One of the reasons I have oversight is because quite a lot of the time these projects are built with Foreign Office or British money. And so the Foreign Office wants somebody on the ground to check that, yes, the build is going as we intended, the money is being spent appropriately. Mm-hmm. Projects invariably cost more money than you expect them to. So it's also about having conversations about, do we want to spend this extra money on this part of the project that has now changed and needs more money. But yeah, it's definitely not me. So I sit on boards with Minister of Finance, with Minister Bilt. So there's a lot of us involved in this decision making and checking that things are going well. And there's different layers as well. You know, there will be officials sitting on a first board that are really looking at the detail of a project, and then it will get up to a strategic board when there are really big decisions involving millions of pounds often to make decisions like that. So the hospital is a first really good example. Mm-hmm. And that, again, it's a huge project because it's not just the infrastructure of building a hospital. It's about getting the furniture in there. What do the medical personnel look like? Do we need more budget for more doctors now we've got a bigger mm-hmm. hospital? So that is a really huge project. And there are lots of experts working on it. And I just really get the final take from all the other parts of the system that the hospital decisions have gone through. Of course, the port also has been a bit of a problematic project, but that has also been funded by the UK through the Caribbean Development Bank. And so along with the government of Montserrat, I've been sitting down talking through some of the decisions on the port. Smaller projects involve Drummond's social housing, the airport traffic control tower, work at the school to rebuild the science lab. They're actually the infrastructure of the water and the sewage system, a lot of the green energy work, geothermal, solar, that those are all projects that have been funded through UK infrastructure. And so I've been part of looking and monitoring and making sure that they're going well.
0: Governor Cross spoke on her role in addressing funding issues and delays in projects.
4: It's partly about asking lots of questions, because often there really is a time limit on these projects. It's frustrating, but the British government operates on financial years in the same way as the Montserrat government does. So quite often when the 31st of March rolls round, we say that is now the end of the project. You have to have spent all the money by the 31st of March. So in December, if I'm in a committee meeting, I'm saying, that thing that you're building, it looks like that's going to take longer than 3 months. Can you just reassure me that it's not going to take longer than 3 months? I said, well, it might take four. Okay, if it's going to take four, we're going to have to change it, because I know, you might not know the person who's building it, but I know that there is no flexibility with giving you any more money after the 31st of March. So that is part of one of the roles I play, to understand where the UK government is. And sometimes I think, actually, I know they're a bit flexible, so I can let this one go. Sometimes it is about asking what's going wrong. So we've had conversations with Minister Bilty about workers on the hospital, in terms of their interaction with the community, but also their rights as workers. So that's an example of where we're checking, is the community being affected by this infrastructure in a negative way? And if it is, what can we do about it? Okay. That's another example of some of the conversations we might have. That's where you get your expert advice, because I am not enough of I'm not a project manager. So I, for the port project, we all got advice from technical experts and from legal experts, and sat down again collectively with those experts to talk about what we do next. I didn't, nor the Premier, who's got an awful lot of infrastructure experience, were able to take that decision on our own. I've got somebody in my team who is the development expert and the head of projects, and he's often the first interface with the Foreign Office, having those conversations. And then sometimes if he is not successful, he'll say, but you're going to have to intervene now, because at my level, I gave them all the data and all the information and I couldn't get them to shift. So then maybe I would speak to somebody higher up the chain to try and get them to engage. Or we might say, actually, this is for Premier. If Premier writes a letter, the Foreign Office is more likely to listen than coming from the Governor's office. Okay. And sometimes it's vice versa. So it depends on the issue. And we use different methods.
0: Governor, Her Excellency Harriet Cross. In other news, a delegation from Montserrat took part in recently held activities marking the 65th anniversary of Winair. Premier the Honourable Reuben T. Mead, accompanied by Permanent Secretary Camille Thomas and Airport Manager Joseph Irish, travelled to St. Martin from August 21st to the 23rd to participate in the celebrations. Victoria Chalmers tells us more.
5: During the visit, the Honourable Premier presented Winair with a custom-made commemorative plaque on behalf of the government and people of Montserrat, in recognition of the airline's decades of service and its continued contribution to connectivity across the Caribbean. The visit also provided an opportunity for high-level discussions between the government of Montserrat and Winair regarding the long-term plans and opportunities for collaboration between both parties. The talks formed part of the government's ongoing efforts to engage key regional transportation partners and identify sustainable solutions to Montserrat's long-term transportation needs. The government says it is looking forward to building on these discussions and strengthening its partnership with Winair in the years ahead. A press release from the Office of the Premier stated that the government of Montserrat recognizes that reliable, sustainable and efficient air access is critical to the island's social and economic development. The press release said Wind Air remains an important regional aviation partner and continued dialogue with the airline is therefore essential as Montserrat advances its broader access and connectivity agenda. The Premier expressed appreciation to Wind Air for the invitation to participate in the 65th anniversary celebrations and congratulated the airline on reaching this significant milestone. For ZJB News, I am Victoria Chalmers.
0: The Department of Community, Youth and Sports Services, DCYSS, is looking to make changes to the school leavers program, including earlier engagement with students and longer workplace attachments. Youth and Community Development Worker Helena Dorset says the department would like to collaborate more closely with the Montserrat Secondary School, beginning from the third form. She says the aim would be to introduce students to career preparation earlier, allowing the sessions currently delivered to the school leavers to become more of a refresher by the time students reach fifth form.
6: One of the things we would like to see change in the future is our collaboration with MSS. Mm-hmm. We would like to work a little more closely with them in that we would like to start from third form, mm-hmm. and have our facilitators who normally do the lectures in the 1 week or the 3 days, have them start with fifth form until fifth form, so that when they get out of school and they come to the workshop, it's more of a revision. But not only that, to have targeted areas, especially for our young ladies and our young men. So if we can get that started at the school, when they come out, they know this is how we're supposed to dress, this is how, because while it is true, you dress in a way that pleases you, mm-hmm. you also have to do it in a way that is respectful and demands respect from other people. Mm-hmm.
0: The DCYSS is also considering extending the program's workshop component from 1 week to at least 2 weeks, while increasing workplace attachments from 1 to 2 months. Dorset says longer placements would give participants more time to determine whether a particular career path is right for them.
6: Also, we are looking at, if possible, to have the workshop for at least 2 weeks. If we can get them attached for at least 2 months, so that will give them an opportunity, because 1 month is short, 2 months is still very short, but at least it's an extra 2 months to have them to become more au fait with what it is that they will do in the first month. Give them a better feel of it, and for them to decide whether this is the career pathway that they really want to follow.
0: Youth and Community Development Worker Helena Dorset. Two young people from Montserrat have put forward differing perspectives on the Caribbean's approach to artificial intelligence during the 19th Regional Youth Parliament in Jamaica on Thursday. Barrington Chalmers Jr. and Kira Daly participated in the virtual session held under the theme Youth Leadership in the Age of Artificial Intelligence. Daly, speaking as Government Minister of Labor and Social Security, argued that government or Caribbean governments must prepare workers and young people for an increasingly AI-driven economy. She said the response to artificial intelligence should not be fear, but preparation.
7: As a government, we cannot simply ask, what can AI do? We must ask a more important question. What will AI do for our people? And as Minister of Labor and Social Security, my responsibility is to ensure that as technology transforms the world of work, our people are not transformed into casualties of that change. Madam Speaker, the young people of today are entering a labor market unlike any generation before us. Some jobs will change, some tasks will become automated, and new careers will emerge that we cannot yet fully predict. but I refuse to believe that our response should be fear. Our response must be preparation. If we want young people to lead in the age of artificial intelligence, then we must give them more than access to technology. We must give them the skills, confidence, and opportunities to lead with it. That means investing in digital literacy, technical and vocational education, internships, entrepreneurship, and lifelong learning. And we must ensure that these opportunities do not end when a young person leaves school. Because in an AI-driven economy, learning cannot be something we finish. Learning must become something we continue. Madam Speaker, we must also have an honest conversation about workers. Technology can increase productivity. It can make businesses more efficient. It can create new industries. But if productivity increases while workers are left behind, then we must question who is truly benefiting from progress.
0: Kira Daly. However, opposition spokesperson for Finance and Economic Management, Chalmers Jr., questioned whether Caribbean governments can afford significant investments in AI research and development.
8: Madam Speaker, while I do not disagree with the idea of this motion entirely, I find that there are certain provisions which may conflict with the best interests of the Caribbean's financial sector and the needs of regional economic development. I have no argument against data governance and the education of artificial intelligence. By all means, we as a people should learn and educate others on how to responsibly use AI in a manner that benefits society as a whole, as opposed to its more counterproductive uses. The major issue here, Madam Speaker, is that the development and research of artificial intelligence could prove to be a significantly larger fiscal hurdle than the other aspects of the motion being proposed. When we examine figures put forward by established AI producers, we can estimate on the low end a figure of $80 to $200 million simply for the training of a single AI model, with costs rising at up to 2.5 times per year, according to data from Epoch AI Research in 2024, with an expected increase to over $1 billion by 2027. With these figures, we can begin to recognize just how significant this investment may become. Currently, the three largest economies within this cohort are Trinidad and Tobago, Guyana, and Jamaica, all with a GDP greater than $20 billion. The next largest economy sits at roughly $6.5 billion, representing a significant drop in capabilities. With that said, all three of the largest economies are currently operating in a fiscal deficit. When we examine their annual budget expenditure versus government revenue, according to the IMF World Economic Outlook database, that means that even our three largest economies are already spending more than they collect in government revenue. We are therefore discussing an investment that would have to compete with existing fiscal obligations before we have considered its opportunity cost.
0: Barrington Chalmers Jr. Prior to the staging of the Regional Youth Parliament, Chalmers Jr. and Daly, alongside other members of the Youth Parliament here, participated in a preparatory workshop led by the Ministry of Education, Skills, Youth and Information, Jamaica. The exercise, Education, Skills, Youth and Information, Jamaica. The exercise aimed to strengthen participants' understanding of

0: or age, a new chapter for democracy. Safeguarding Women, Addressing Online Bullying in a 24/7 Digital Environment, and Inclusivity, Increased Representation of Persons with Disabilities in a Digital Age. In other news, St. Kitts and Nevis Prime Minister Dr. Terence Drew has confirmed that he suffered a stroke last weekend. He was treated at the University Hospital of Martinique before being transferred to the United States. Drew was admitted to the Martinique's intensive care unit on Monday evening after experiencing headaches and nausea. Speaking in South Florida on Thursday, he said there is nothing alarming to report as doctors continue their investigations.
1: Last Sunday, I began experiencing persistent nausea, which progressively developed into episodes of vomiting. I also noticed a distinct pain on the left side of my neck, accompanied by a mild headache and dizziness. As the day progressed, I began feeling unsteady on my feet and had difficulty with my balance and walking. I understood that these were symptoms that should not be ignored, and ultimately directed me to the Gen-en-France General Hospital, where our capable medical team immediately evaluated me and conducted a series of scans and other investigations to determine what was taking place. My dear citizens, residents, and well-wishers, I want to sincerely thank you for your prayers, your messages, your expressions of love and support, and your wishes for my speedy and complete recovery. I must also thank you for the many pieces of medical advice I have received. I cannot promise that I will follow every prescription, but I can certainly appreciate the love and good intentions behind them. This experience has been a wake-up call for me, and I hope it can also serve as a reminder to each of you that health matters. We must listen when our bodies speak to us. Please take your health seriously. Get your regular checkups. Take the time to rest and never ignore the warning signs when something does not feel right.
0: Prime Minister of St. Kitts and Nevis, Dr. Terence Drew. 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
5: Starting off with athletics, two-time world 200-meters champion Sherika Jackson has ended her 2026 season after suffering an apparent hamstring injury at the Lausanne Diamond League meet in Switzerland on August 21st. 32-year-old Jackson pulled up while competing at the 200 meters and fell to the track before being taken off the field in a wheelchair by medical staff. The Jamaican confirmed the end of her season in a post on Instagram, saying it was not how she wanted to end her 2026 campaign, but expressing hope for a return next season. Jackson recorded a season's best time of 10.81 seconds in the 100 meters and 21.87 seconds in the 200 meters this season. In football, President of the Jamaica Football Federation, JFF, Michael Ricketts, believes FIFA President Gianni Infantino continues to enjoy significant support among Caribbean Football Union, CFU, members, despite anger in the region over the way the FIFA Forward Enterprise proposal was introduced. Ricketts acknowledged that Caribbean football administrators were upset by what they regarded as a lack of consultation and transparency surrounding the controversial proposal, which envisioned the creation of a commercial entity with an estimated value of $20 billion and the sale of a 20% stake to private investors. The proposal triggered widespread opposition across world football, with concerns centering on the ownership and commercialization of FIFA competitions, including the World Cup. FIFA subsequently abandoned the Forward Enterprise plan amid mounting pressure. Infantino attended the Caribbean Football Union Under-14 Challenge Series in the Dominican Republic in August, despite a request from CONCACAF President Victor Montagliani that he reconsider attending. Ricketts said the FIFA president was warmly received and suggested that the visit may have helped him regain goodwill among Caribbean football leaders.
8: It's a good sign. We're just hoping that both the CONCACAF president and the FIFA president could put whatever seemingly issues there are aside. And let's move on, because there are two good gentlemen who have served the sport well. Victor Montagliani has done very well as CONCACAF president. And I think so too has Infantino as the FIFA president. But I would want to suggest that the relationship may be a little bit strained now, simply because of the disagreement with how this FIFA Enterprise program was proposed. But the Caribbean seem to be very forgiving, and obviously are giving their support to Infantino. Based on when we canvass the numbers, we are of the opinion that most of the Caribbean countries are supporting Infantino.
5: Montagliani has emerged as a potential challenger to Infantino in the next FIFA presidential election due next March in Morocco. International reports have identified the Canadian Football Administrator as one of the possible candidates who could seek to unseat Infantino. However, Ricketts said there has been no clear official indication from Montagliani that he intends to challenge Infantino.
8: He has not actually said so, but I hope not, because, you know, elections come with major consequences. So I hope not. And so far they have had a very good relationship. I am hoping that will continue. Obviously, there's a repair job to be done, because Montagliano was very unhappy, and the reasons are obvious. So we are just hoping, like I've said, that they can repair that relationship and we go forward in the interest of continuing the good work that both gentlemen have done so far.
5: Michael Ricketts. Still in football, the Argentine League will pay tribute to Lionel Messi after his retirement from international football by pausing all of their matches in the 10th minute this weekend for a minute of applause. The 39-year-old, who wore the number 10 shirt for Argentina, announced his retirement from the national side on Monday, the 8-time Ballon d'Or winner's final game for his country, who he captained to World Cup glory in Qatar in 2022, was the 2026 World Cup final defeat by Spain in July. Messi, who is Argentina's appearances record holder with 207 caps, first retired from international football in 2016 before reversing his decision. And finally, in Formula One, the Italian Grand Prix has been declared a heat hazard race as high temperatures continue in the country following the summer heat wave. A heat hazard is an official designation for an event where it is forecasted that temperatures will be more than 31 degrees Celsius at some point during the race on Sunday. The ruling means drivers can use a system that flows cooled liquid, such as glycol, through a system of pipes in a fireproof top worn under their overalls. The cooling kit is not mandatory, but any driver who chooses not to use it has to carry 5 kilograms of ballast in their car to ensure they do not have a competitive advantage.
6: Watch the clock, it's gone!
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5: And here's now time for our local weather forecast, valid up to 8 p.m. tomorrow Friday, September 4th, 2026. A tropical wave in the vicinity of the Leeward Islands and the British Virgin Islands will support an increase in cloudiness and showers across the islands over the next 24 hours. Weather tonight, partly cloudy, with a 40% or a moderate chance of showers. Weather tomorrow, partly cloudy, with a 40% or a moderate chance of showers. Winds are easterly at 15 to 24 kilometers per hour or 9 to 15 miles per hour. Seas are 1 to 1.5 meters or 3 to 5 feet. Sunrise tomorrow 5:56 a.m. and sunset tomorrow 6:21 p.m. And that was the local weather forecast brought to you in association with Edith Enterprises Awi Shopping Center. And that's it for the news at 6 for today. The next newscast from ZGP's News Desk will be the morning news tomorrow at 6 minutes after 7. Recapping the main headlines, Rotary Montserrat donates 63 laptops to primary schools here. Governor Her Excellency Harriet Cross assures oversight of major development projects on Montserrat. And St. Kitts and Nevis Prime Minister Terence Drew confirms he suffered a stroke. You can listen again to the news by logging on to www.zjbradio.com, or you can link us on the Spirit of Montserrat Facebook page. For ZGB News, I am Keola Green, wishing you, on behalf of the rest of the news team, a very pleasant evening.

0: 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Welcome.
1: You've got taste.
0: Yes, indeed. Peace and love I bring to you on this Thursday evening. Just heard ZJB's news at 6. Welcome to Sunset Serenade right here at ZJB. Taking a ride up until 11 o'clock this evening. Cecil Lake here with you. Yeah, we're going to take you through. Just the way we do, you know. Welcome aboard, ladies and gentlemen.

Yes, as I was saying, I like work, you know. But when I work, I must get paid. You don't understand what I'm trying to tell you? Listen, try and understand. Listen.

Yeah, music coming from Bob Marley. One of his big hits, I Shot the Sheriff. We got 3 minutes climbing up on 7 o'clock BBC World News. Who is JB Radio on this Thursday evening? Here comes Toots. Toots and the Maytals. Cover version of John Denver's Country Road.

Is it coming in from Jimmy? Jimmy Cliff, the late Jimmy Cliff. 1974 hit for the brother Jimmy Cliff. Yeah, a song that reflects on the themes of pride and sudden downfall, spiritual reflection, all those things, you know, following a period of personal and professional upheaval, house of exile. That's how it is sometimes, folks. It was at JB Radio. We got 7:11, 11 down past 7. Quarter past, we take a look at Community Diary.

And down to some 15, coming to Diary, that's coming up next. Music Day coming in from Inner Circle. Yeah, you was at your radio. Let's take a look at Community Diary. And the Registry Department, Supreme Court, would be closed to the public from 12 o'clock tomorrow. That's tomorrow, Friday, September 4th. And normal office hours will resume on Monday, September 7th at 8 in the morning. That's 8 a.m. And they apologize for any inconvenience that this closure may cause. Martin's Takeaway in Salem is closed until further notice, and management apologizes for any inconvenience that this closure may cause. The countdown to our epic year and festivities is officially on, and we want you to help it, well, help make it unforgettable. The Monster Arts Council is seeking enthusiastic individuals to join our planning committees and support our events as committee members and volunteers. Join a dynamic team dedicated to creating a massive celebration. Whether you want to shape the strategy behind the scenes or bring the hype on the ground, your unique skills and energy will make our culture shine. Don't wait to be part of the team that makes our island shine brighter than ever. Get involved today. 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Or you could send an email to info@artscouncil.ms. The Department of Labor is pleased to offer a job vacancy. A local business is looking to hire an applicant's technician and a domestic worker. And for the appliance, that should be an appliance technician and a domestic worker. For the appliance technician role, applicants should be experienced and dependable, with skills in diagnosing, serving, repairing and maintaining household appliances such as refrigerators, washing machines, dryers, stoves and other electrical appliances. And for the domestic role, applicants should be trustworthy and responsible, capable of handling general domestic tasks like cleaning, laundry, housekeeping, and other related duties. Interested candidates are requested to submit a written application to the Department of Labor by Friday, September 11th. You can always call them at 491-4010 or 4020 for further information. There will be a sitting of the Magistrates Court Government Quarters in Braids on Monday, October 5th, 9 a.m. for the purpose of hearing and considering applications for licenses and renewal of licenses for the sale of liquor for the quarter 5th October 2026 to January 4th, 2027. Applicants are asked to please take note of the following. Applications for new licenses are to be submitted at least 10 days before the date of hearing. Applicants for new licenses are to ensure that the requisite checks and reports are completed 10 days prior to the sitting. Applicants for renewal are asked to note that their presence is not required at court unless they are instructed to appear. Certificates in respect of these applicants will be sent to the Treasury. Registration is now open for candidates who wish to write CSEC, their CSEC examinations, in January 2027. Registration closes Friday, 23rd October 2026. Please note a late fee would be charged after CSEC's deadline and further charges for very late registrations. The Faith Tabernacle Pentecostal Church. That's the Faith Tabernacle Pentecostal Church. Well, the Faith Tabernacle Pentecostal Youth Group invites the public to come out and support the, well, this barbecue fundraiser this coming Friday. Actually, that's tomorrow between 5 p.m. at the Faith Tabernacle Pentecostal Church car park in Braids. So that's 5 p.m. tomorrow. On sale will be delicious barbecue chicken, muffins, and local drinks. All proceeds will go towards supporting the youth group as they raise funds to attend YouthFest 2027. Come out, bring a friend, enjoy great food, and support our young people. So this goes down tomorrow, 5 p.m. at the Faith Tabernacle Pentecostal Church car park in Braids. Okay, folks, that's where we're going to leave it for Community Diary at this time. Coming up next, we'll bring to you the government notices.

0: The government of Montserrat is inviting applications from suitably qualified persons for the post of cook, helper, early childhood education within the Ministry of Education, Government of Montserrat. The purpose of this role is to ensure the environment, furniture, building and linen is clean and to plan, prepare and serve nutritious and healthy meals to enable the quality development of children attending the assigned center. Key responsibilities include planning and preparing nutritious meals for children, serving meals and assisting with the feeding of children, cleaning, sweeping, mopping, dusting, etc., all areas of center, keeping furniture, equipment, utensils, windows and linen clean, assisting with keeping children clean and safe during the school day, and assisting with the management of children during activities. The successful applicant should possess a secondary school leaving certificate or two CXC subjects to include English, a certificate in food handling and preparation, knowledge of nutrition and special dietary needs, and a clean police character certificate. The salary scale for this role is R44 to R36, that is EC 25,488 to $32,892 per annum. The deadline for application is September 4th, 2026.
1: The Ministry of Buildings, Utilities, Infrastructure, Labor, Transportation and Ecclesiastical Affairs advises the public that a service fee will now apply to all cesspool truck sewage removal service requests made through the Public Works Department. For residential properties, the fee will be $50, while for commercial properties, the fee will be $100. To request the service, residents and businesses should contact the plant distribution officer at the Public Works Department on telephone number 1-664-491-4924 to schedule their cesspool operation. Kindly note, payments must be made prior to execution of the service at the ministry's cashier station located at the Ministry of Built headquarters on the ground floor at the traffic section. Cashiering services are available Monday to Friday, 8:15 a.m. to 2 p.m. The Ministry of Built remains committed to delivering a reliable and efficient sewage removal service to the Montserrat community.
0: The government of Montserrat is inviting applications from suitably qualified persons for the post of personal assistant in the Ministry of Education. The personal assistant will be responsible to provide personal assistance to a pupil whose physical and cognitive development are delayed and needs personal help. Key responsibilities are to assist the pupil with his learning by providing help with his learning tasks, promptly assisting the pupil with meals and personal hygiene on an emergent basis, assisting the pupil to engage as far as possible in the activities of other pupils, assisting the pupil to move around the school yard and the playground when needed so that he or she can have access to the activities of the other pupils, collecting and recording data which will assist in the monitoring of the pupil's progress, performing other job-related duties as directed by the classroom teacher and or the school management, and may be required to attend specific workshops at the direction of the education psychologist and or school management. The successful applicant should have passed at least three CSEC subjects, including English and maths, a demonstrable love for caring for children and other vulnerable groups, and the ability to treat all persons with respect, regardless of ethnicity, vulnerability, or learning challenges. The salary scale for this position is R38 to R31, that is EC 30,348 to $39,708 per annum. The date to $39,708 per annum. The deadline for application

and managing the implementation of programs within the department to ensure the efficient and effective use of resources, and providing technical assistance to the director on all aspects of education policy, planning, programming, procedure, and curricula. The applicant should possess a minimum bachelor's degree in education. A master's degree in education is an asset. At least 8 years experience in education, inclusive of 3 years in a supervisory position. And a certificate, diploma, or associate's degree in teacher education from a recognized university or college. The complete job description can be found on www.gomjobs.com. The salary for this position is R8, that is EC$77,472 per annum. Transportation allowances is $9,600 per annum. The deadline for application is September 14th, 2026.

Beautiful selection of nighttime, but sadly getting down to, well, I gotta pull it down, getting down to 7:30. Yeah, so sadly I gotta pull it down. We got the Obituaries, that's coming up next right here, right about now, right here on ZJB Radio.

We do not grieve as those who have no hope, but we rejoice, knowing that though he has departed from this life, he is now present with the Lord. We acknowledge the passing of Reginald Lewis, better known as Fireheart, and to us, his children, he was father. He departed from this life on August 31st at the Glendon Hospital. He lived

0: 83 years. The Thanksgiving service to celebrate the life of Reginald Fireheart Lewis will be given in a subsequent announcement. His soul is resting in peace.
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0: I'd bring a little Peter Tosh in the mix.
1: Okay.
0: Yeah, why not? We got an evening time of 7:37, just in case you want to know. Got an appointment for 8 o'clock.

0: Peter McIntosh making his ancestral connection, yeah, with Mama Africa, a powerful anthem. Hey, back from 1983, still sounding good so many moons later. Now, you was Edge Radio, just letting you know that coming up at around 8 o'clock this evening, we'll get into the program. It's back with us, Drive Time. Yeah, in the meantime, here comes Shaka. Shaka Black, he's from out of Montserrat.
1: It's for you.
0: God is for the living.
1: Well, going to straight. May you come home. 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